Within time, we got just about 8:05. 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

certain reason or the other, just want to be close to you, especially on a night like this, huh? When it's a little chilly on the outside, right? It's quite all right. Maxi Priest in the nighttime radio on ZJB Radio. Nighttime music for nighttime people. Let me say good night to the folks over there with Ali Antigua locked into ZJB at this time. Nice having you on board with us.

Music comes from Peter Tosh, right here on Zedgy Radio in the nighttime, 8:21. Coming up right after this selection, we'll bring to you the Gospels, the Preacher's Gospel program. That's coming up shortly, so you stick around for that, right here on Zedgy Radio.

Well, good evening, Montserrat, and those of you who are, you know, feel burdened and all kinds of things happening, I want you to know that the Lord Jesus Christ is in charge of every situation. And please note tonight, without a question of a doubt, that burdens are lifted at Calvary.

Let me say a special good evening to my friend Dallas right across there in St. Peter's. Please know that Jesus is very near, and yes, your situation is not beyond the goodness of God. Hold on and believe the Lord.

Well, certainly he is. He is very near. And please know that, in spite of everything else, that you can be healed if you believe the Lord. There's healing in the house even now.

Ah, yes. You just need to give God a praise, knowing He will take care of your situation. And so, believe God. Yes, sir. He will see you through.

Yes, certainly one must be able to trust in God even in the midst of deep situations, simply because God is, yes, sir, He is a man of war. And because He is tonight, I want you to know He'll fight your battles for you. He'll take care of your every situation. And so you don't need to worry. Just keep on trusting Him. He'll come through for you every single time. So let's believe Him. Let's follow Him.

What a powerful song. Mighty man of war, Yahweh, come and do what no man can do. So you out there that's locked in right now, I want you to know that you just need to trust the Lord. And if you trust him, believe me, he'll come through for you even as I speak. He is the mighty God, the Prince of Peace, the Everlasting Father. So you'll be blessed. Let me say a special good evening to Lady Cynthia Mead. Good to have you up tonight. And you'll be on board. And, you know, to the entire family across there, you have a powerful evening.

get a witness in the house. On his wings of praise and mercy, he made me over again. Somebody shout hallelujah. Somebody give him a praise because of who he is.

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Do you remember the place where he saw you? I know everybody can find everywhere now with internet and Google and all this stuff and all this directory.

0: Yes, God will always do it again if you trust him, if you believe. And so if you believe tonight, then please know he will do it again. Of course, that's the kind of God he is. So watch this and you just sing along and believe God.
1: Come on, everybody, get your feet happy. Let's go. Come on.

0: Yes, you got to be able to prophesy to yourself and say, goodbye to my sorrow, goodbye to my pain. Yes, sir. And guess what? Jesus will take care of your every situation. So sing along. This one is for all of you. You'll be blessed.
1: Somebody give him praise this evening. You worship him, call on his name in the good times and in the bad. And we need him all the time.

Hallelujah. The Bible says that there is only one name. Come on, somebody help me tonight. There's only one name under heaven whereby man must be saved. I don't mind being a name dropper tonight. That name is Jesus. If you need a touch from heaven, the name is Jesus. If you need healing in your body, the name is Jesus. If you need salvation, the name is Jesus. Come on, folks, sing it again.

What a powerful song. You may not know how, you may not know when, but guess what? He'll do it again. That's the kind of God he is. He'll come through for you every single time. And so because of that, I suppose you would love to have him to simply anoint you one more time. And so please make yourself available in the name of the Lord.

0: Ah, yes. Send your anointing, Lord, and anoint me one more time. I'm pretty sure you'll agree with me tonight that we all need that touch up, so to speak. And so, God will give it to you. Let me say a special good evening to Uncle Leno right across there in Salem. And listen to me, my good friend. This is especially for you. So you be blessed.
1: Take a 1-minute

Oh, yes. Lord, help me, Jesus. My soul's in your hand. Let me say a special good evening to a goodly brother there in Florida, that is Anthony Bozzi. Good to have you on board tonight. The Lord bless you and keep his mighty hand on you. And, of course, a beautiful sister, that is Charmaine Wilson in Florida as well. I want you to know that your sister and niece in Montserrat is sending you, that is Cheryl. She's sending you all greetings and want you all to keep on trusting God. He will certainly see you through. So you hang in there and you believe God every single time. He'll work things out for you. How about that? God bless. You enjoy a good evening in the name of the Lord.

Ah, yes. Listen, it's so beautiful to be able to take you back in time and for you to enjoy those good old songs of Zion. Hereby, some of you may not even know anything about that, but I just thought of allowing you to have a feeling of yesteryear so you can be blessed and enjoy God's blessing. So, my dear sister, you do another.

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I trust tonight that you're in a position to be blessed, huh?

Ah, yes. You know, that was yesteryear. Glory to his name. Yes, sir. Don't have the cross. It's good to remember these good old songs. They bring back good memories. How about that?

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And I hope they bring back some good memories in terms of your whole spirit being renewed. Huh? Ready?

0: you know, he may try all kinds of stuff. And, you know, I have to laugh at him so many times. Because when he thought he had something going, he just realized that, I'm covered by the blood of the Lord Jesus Christ. And so you too can sing with the reality, devil can't do me no harm. And so I think I'm going to just wrap up now and let you enjoy this another piece of this one.
1: Touch me, touch me. Come on, somebody.

yes, in that vessel, we can smile at the storm. Thank you for those who just called to express your appreciation for those songs of yesteryear. The Lord bless you, and you continue to have a great night. Let me say a special good evening to a lovely sister across in Boston. That is Sonia White and her two daughters. Yes, your brother and uncle in Montserrat is wishing you the very best and trusting that you're having a great night already. And to the Francois family, says this is for you guys, and it says especially Caleb, and this is going on for you. Terry says, you know, it's a long time, but that's all right. To Jose and family and Meady Allen, good to have you on board tonight and your entire family as well. To Cousin Docs and Terry wants all his friends right across here in Boston. And to those of you in Montserrat, two lovely cousins, he says, Janice and Eunice, you guys be blessed. And of course, Uncle Len, this song is for all of you. And you be blessed and enjoy this song. That's for all of you tonight. And you be blessed in the name of the Lord.

The testimony that Roy gave just a moment ago. And I feel this in my spirit, that there are some watching us today or listening by radio even, just about given up. No rehab center can help you. But there's one whose name is Jesus. He can change your life if you'll just give him an opportunity to do

What a beautiful rendition of that song, He Touched Me. I am pretty sure that you can really, you know, give God thanks if you are party to that touch tonight. And so, be blessed and enjoy this beautiful song as well. God has, you know, blessings lined up for you.

What a commitment. Every day, forever, I will follow Jesus. I will follow you all the way. And so, you know, as I wing my way out of the studios, I want to let you know, those of you who were locked in with me until now, it's good to have you on board. Good to know that I can share this moment with you. And obviously, it's such a blessing to be able to share the good old songs of Zion. And so you just need to hang in there and let the Lord know that you love him and he will protect you. If you believe him, then you'll see how much his mercy and his grace follow you every step of the way. So, you be blessed, and I want to say to you tonight that God's blessings be upon you, and you won't miss anything at all by the grace of Almighty God. And please, I think I need to say good night. And bring my way right across to the south. And pretty sure that you would certainly know that God's mercies and blessings follow you every step of the way. So be blessed, and see you next week. The Lord helping us as we go, in Jesus' mighty name.

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There's a war inside my head that never seems to rest.

0: except you.
1: Can you ride up until 11 o'clock? 10:37 it is, 23 on 11. Bishop Melroy meeting in the Preacher's Gospel program. This is how we're going to keep it right up until close on time. To enjoy the music, man. Really good gospel vibes. And then right here on ZGB Radio. Nice and quiet.

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2: To 11 o'clock, folks. 5 minutes on 11. Hope that you enjoyed our programming for today. Our programs, our music. We want to thank you. We want to thank you, thank you, thank you. Choosing ZJB. Restful night now, and the grace of our Lord Jesus Christ, the love of God, fellowship of the Holy Spirit be with us all, now and forevermore. Amen. To a restful night.
0: The church was dim, the candles low. Our hearts were tired, our spirits
3: warm. 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

0: life detecting equipment and going stage by stage to try to detect any life underneath the waist high mud that they are wading through. So far, they say they have found no survivors. There are nearly 550 people missing in this area. 16 people have been confirmed dead, and out of those missing, 261 of whom are foreigners. And when it comes to the rest of the rescue effort, they're sending up drones and they have surveillance points, according to Chinese state media, to try to monitor the glaciers. Now, there are 200 glacial lakes in the area, and monitor further landslides. Rescue efforts have had to be temporarily halted on and off over the weekend because of extra landslides. So now they're saying also that examining the site of the original glacier fall, and they say that it still poses a significant risk.
1: And there's been a memorial service held in Tibet.
0: There was one held this morning, so it marks the seventh day since the disaster, and protocol here in China says on day seven there has to be a memorial service. It was held right across the region. All work came to a halt for just a few minutes as workers, rescue teams, authorities and China's appointed Panchen Lama, the second highest spiritual leader in Tibetan Buddhism, held a service, and then rescue work continued. But we're still trying to get more ideas and more kind of information about the victims in Tibet.
1: Laura, thank you very much indeed for that. Our correspondent, Laura Bicker, live with us on Newsday from Beijing.
2: Now, we were speaking earlier to our chief international correspondent, Lise Doucette, who is on the Afghan-Pakistani border. She's been talking to people being forcibly returned to Afghanistan. All of them expressed concern about what they would face there, fear of imprisonment, and for women and girls, a state of repression. Under Taliban rule, girls cannot attend secondary school or university, and women face severe restrictions on working, with many jobs prohibited. Lise began by asking the Taliban Foreign Minister Amir Khan Muttaqi about the Taliban government's relationship with the international community.
3: After this, we can divide the world into two parts. One is Asia and the other Europe, or one is East and the other is West. Our relations have developed a lot with regional and Eastern countries in terms of economy, politics, relations, investment. We have good achievements. And with European countries as well, there are developments. In some countries, our representative offices have opened and our diplomats have arrived.
4: You're still isolated from the West. Is it a priority to try to fix that?
3: We shouldn't call all Europe the world. We have good relations with the world countries, and there are developments with the European countries.
4: One of the biggest issues blocking better relations with the West is how the Taliban government treats the rights of women and girls. Doesn't it concentrate your mind on the urgency of improving that?
3: The conduct with women shouldn't be looked at from the Western culture and traditions glasses. Here, the Afghan values should be looked at. But there are other developments in Afghanistan to look at. The cultivation of drugs in Afghanistan is zero. There is security in Afghanistan. Groups that could harm other countries, they are destroyed. There's a lot that we can have collaboration with the world.
4: You know that even Islamic officials from Saudi Arabia, from Qatar, from Indonesia, from so many Islamic countries the world over, gave you the same message. It's not an issue of a Western idea, educating women and girls and letting them work.
3: Yes, these issues have been discussed by various countries and international organizations. And I expressed that we have a lot of female students in religious madrasas, that they study until the end. In those madrasas, there are modern subjects too. And there are more than 3 million female students under class 6 in schools who study.
4: The UN says 2.4 million Afghan girls are now being deprived of a secondary education. If that continues, there won't be any Afghan women doctors, teachers, and many more. Is that the kind of country you want to represent?
3: This really is a problem, and it will be considered.
4: Would you start to make more positive movement on the other issues which matter to Western countries. Counterterrorism, inclusive governance.
3: We consider the issues of good governance, fighting drugs, and good security as our domestic issues, whether the world say it to us or not. Whether it's the demand of the world or not, we will do it.
4: For the past 5 years, you have been meeting diplomats from the world over who tell you those are not internal issues if you want to take up your seat at the United Nations. Are you unable or unwilling to have a meaningful discussion on those issues?
3: I don't think it is the norm in the rest of the world where the UN would refuse to recognize a country because that country is not inclusive or it is run only by one political party or family.
4: But you're also under international sanctions linked to terrorism and human rights. And the fact that only one country has formally recognized you, it doesn't send you a message, a strong message, that you have to do more?
3: As a foreign minister, I don't find it appropriate to name countries. But in many countries in the world, a lot of cruelty was done to humans. Huge atrocities happen, and it's still going on. But no one took away their recognition. That's why I can say that this is an excuse against Afghans.
4: So, Minister, 5 years on, what is your main message to the international community if there's to be any chance of achieving a different kind of relationship?
3: Our message is that those countries who had good interaction with us, they benefited, both economic and political. And those who didn't have relationship with us in the past 5 years, what have they benefited? Nothing.
2: Taliban's Foreign Minister Amir Khan Muttaqi there in conversation with the BBC's Liz Doucette.
1: This is Newsday from the BBC World Service with Anne Soy and Andrew Peach. The main news is that more than 1,000 people are now confirmed to have died in the devastating flash floods which tore through Nepal and Tibet last week. And a former gang leader has become the first man convicted over the notorious murder of the rapper Tupac Shakur 30 years ago.
2: Transfer time in the world of sport. Isaac Fennin with the latest.
5: Yes, an absolutely massive day in the world of football transfers. It is transfer deadline day. It could be one of the more dramatic we've ever seen. And joining me to chat through some of the big deals we might see today is our chief football writer, Phil McNulty. Morning to you, Phil. I imagine you've covered quite a few transfer deadline days. Some can pass with without much fanfare, but little incident. But today feels as though there could be some big deals. The one to watch, Enzo Fernandez's potential move from Chelsea to Manchester City.
6: Yes, it looks like that's one that we could be following all day. Manchester City have now opened talks with Chelsea for Enzo Fernandez. He's been an increasing target for them since Rodri went to Barcelona. I think it will cost them the sharp end of £120 million plus maybe to finally get him. But he's not been in the Chelsea squad recently. It's clear he's on his way out. And it looks like his destination will be Manchester City. Manchester City will be pretty busy today, I think, because they've also agreed £65 million with Everton for their forward Illiman and Jai, and one outgoing at Manchester City looks to be Jack Grealish, who is on his way back to Everton in a season-long loan deal. He was there last season, did reasonably well until he broke his foot in January, and it looks like he'll be on his way back there today.
5: Yeah, and Everton are going to be bringing busy as well, because they're bringing in a player many will be familiar with after this summer's World Cup.
6: Yes, and not for footballing reasons. Follorin Balogun, the United States striker who was at AS Monaco, he was, of course, the player who had a red card overturned at the World Cup after President Donald Trump made representations to FIFA. I don't think President Trump's been involved in this part of his life, but Everton have agreed a £40 million deal with AS Monaco, and barring any late complications, that's also expected to go through today. Everton also have an interest in their former striker Richarlison at Spurs. Whether the arrival of Balogun impacts that remains to be seen. It wasn't moving forward yesterday, but Richarlison has made it very clear that he's unhappy at the manner in which Spurs have tried to move him on after making their own rash of signings. So probably worth keeping an eye on that, maybe a late development later today.
5: Yeah, and I mean, Spurs' big rivals are the champions, Arsenal. They've been fairly deliberate this summer. They've been linked with Julian Alvarez all summer long. Do you think that move could still happen?
6: Well, Mikel Arteta was asked about it after they won 1-0 at Aston Villa last night, and he gave a somewhat cryptic response, sort of pointing upstairs, saying it's a job for them, if you like. I mean, obviously they want Alvarez, as you rightly say, but as yet he's shown no inclination to want to come to Arsenal. He wants to join Barcelona, but Atletico's hierarchy have made it clear that hell would have to freeze over before they allowed that move to happen. So Alvarez is a little short of choices if he actually wants to leave Atletico, and Arsenal do want him. It's a big deal. It will probably cost in excess of 100 million. He was a big success in the Premier League at Manchester City. Whether there's time to do that, whether Alvarez has a change of heart and decides he wants to come to Arsenal, having at the moment said he doesn't, remains to be seen. But again, as you suggested, anything can happen on transfer deadline day. So another one to keep a look at.
5: And Liverpool, obviously they added Bradley Barcola to their winger corps, but I know Andoni Iraola loves a winger. Do you think they could add another to their ranks?
6: Well, it's an interesting one, this, because as you say, they finally got the deal for Bradley Barcola over the line, £123 million from Paris Saint-Germain. And they've also been looking at Ismaïla Sarr at Crystal Palace and Brighton's Yankuba Minte, but they've not had any luck there. Crystal Palace and Brighton have refused their offers so far. And that was what led to Cody Gakpo agreeing to join Manchester City a few days ago. But that was all dependent on Liverpool bringing in another winger, either Minte or Sarr were the names that were mentioned. That didn't happen, so it now looks like Gakpo is going to stay at Liverpool, which is then prompting City to go for Illiman and Dyer Everton. The roundabout is spinning.
5: It really is. I mean, I have to ask about Manchester United, because I'll be in trouble if I don't, but any moves there on deadline day for them, or are they closed for business?
6: All seems quiet there. I think once they signed Belieber from Brighton, that seems to be the end of it. Michael Carrick left the door open. I think there's always time to do something, but there's nothing really jumping out at United at the moment. But I always say this on transfer deadline day, anything can happen in the last moments of it, in the last hours, so you have to wait until the end. But at the moment, nothing really jumping out at Manchester United. They've done their business. They've brought in Santos, Tielemans, and of course Belieber from Brighton, who's been a long time target stretching back to last summer. So Michael Carrick may feel he's done enough, but if the opportunity presents itself, I'm sure he will be ready to move into the market. But at the moment, nothing jumping out.
5: It's definitely going to be a very busy day for you, Mr. McNulty. Phil McNulty there joining us, our chief football writer. If you want to keep up with his work, he will be writing on the BBC Sport website. There's a live page, transfer deadline day, Fernandes, Ndiaye and Alvarez latest, to keep you updated on all the transfers throughout the morning and day.
2: And Isaac, what a day after that announcement of retirement by Lionel Messi.
5: Yes, massive, massive moment. I think one that was expected, 39 years old, obviously losing that World Cup final a few months ago. But what a career he's had. More than 200 caps for his country, a World Cup winner's medal, as well as two Copa Americas. He left as a champion.
1: Yeah, it was a shame in a way to see the defeat in the World Cup final, because it sort of like was a slight damp squib to end his career. How much do you think the death of his dad, who was so influential, has played a part in his decision?
5: I think it was massive. I mean, he talked about the being inspired to play at this World Cup because his father had kind of encouraged him to kind of play there. And he was amazing at the World Cup. You know, many people thought that when he left Europe and went and played in the US, that perhaps we would see him on the downturn. But he has been very, very successful in the US, had a successful World Cup, even though he didn't win it at the end. And his greatness is appreciated around the world. I know, Anne, we've had quite a few messages in on this one, haven't we?
2: Elton Swari from Nigeria says, what a remarkable international journey. And he says that he has given Argentina unforgettable moments and finally achieved the dream that he chased for so long. And as he continues his beautiful journey, we celebrate the legend and wish Lionel Messi all the very best in the next chapter of his career. May he continue to inspire millions around the world. He says, thank you, Leo, for the memories.
1: We've got Mohammed in the... Mohammed in the Gambia. Similar sort of sentiments about Lionel Messi's retirement, closing one of the great chapters in football history, says Mohammed, his legacy will inspire generations to come. Who's the forthcoming name? Who's the new Lionel Messi?
5: Well, that is the question. And I think when I was speaking to Tim Vickery, he was saying that Argentina have a big, big shoes to follow, because when you've got an icon like Messi, like Pele, they're always really, really difficult to follow up. And, you know, it was amazing to be there and see him have his highest moment winning that World Cup in 2022. But he will definitely leave a big, big gap for Argentina to try and fill.
1: Isaac, thank you very much indeed. Stay with us on the radio and online on Transfer Deadline Day for all the latest. Now, when Freddie Mercury, the lead singer of Queen, died in 1991, he left his home and everything he owned to the woman he'd been engaged to in the 70s. Mary Austin was part of Freddie Mercury's life to the end and was there in the final weeks. And now, inspired by the rediscovery of an old book with Freddie's lyrics, she's written about their lives together and sat down with our media and arts correspondent David Sillitoe to talk about her life with Freddie.
7: Is this the real life?
8: I'm Mary Austin, and it's very hard to describe who I was in Freddie's life, but I would just say a very dear friend, very trusted friend.
9: Friend is perhaps an understatement. They were, in the 70s, engaged, and Mary stayed a part of his life to the very end.
8: The book began as a rediscovery of the lyrics packed in a loft. I felt that now I'm much older, I can afford to share more of Freddie. The lyrics gave me a better platform in which to do that.
10: A lot of people have wondered about the song Love of My Life. Is that about you?
11: Love of my life, you've hurt me.
8: I think not. But I do recognise the end of the song when we're old and grey.
10: I'll be there at your side, yes, to remind you how I still love you.
11: I will be there at your side to remind you how I still love you.
8: It was a conversation we were having, as you do, I suppose, when you're young and you feel that your life is journeying forward. And I just said this in passing.
11: Back home to me because you don't.
10: When did you begin to realise that maybe you weren't going to have a life together as man and wife?
8: Probably in about the mid-70s. But it's life-changing and altering moments that you live through. You assert yourself and have to go forward.
10: There's a reported conversation where he said to you that he thought he was bisexual, and you said,
8: no, I think you're gay. Yes, yes. That was me explaining, without so many words, that I'm not a menage a trois. But I still supported him, was also meant in that statement.
10: And then you essentially became like a PA then, didn't you?
8: I did. It was his offer. He wanted me to stay, so I thought about it and said I would. I couldn't imagine him ever not being in my life.
10: But you're more than just an employee. He moves his piano into your flat. You're there every day with him, aren't you?
8: I'm someone who can probably speak the truth at the worst times.
10: One of those moments is just before Live Aid, isn't it? He was reluctant and you pushed it.
8: A little, I think, yes. So much so that he didn't speak to me for about a week.
10: It's very soon after that that his health begins to fade, isn't it?
8: Yes. And that was his hesitation, I realise, in retrospect. But from there, I think he found an immense confidence. He played with the audience and they responded.
10: And you're with him every day towards the end, aren't you?
8: Yes. He was on quite a bit of morphine. So we had moments together. But in the earlier part of them, he would play recordings from the studio. We'd talk about them. And these were the days when Eliza was one of them.
11: Those were the days of our lives.
8: It seems to fit his life at that moment.
10: There's that final moment, isn't there?
8: When he looks in the camera and says, I still love you.
10: It feels like a goodbye, doesn't it?
8: Oh, absolutely. It just shows how brave, how strong he was.
1: And that's it from Newsday for today. From Anne and myself, thank you very much indeed for listening. We'll be back with you at the same time tomorrow.
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18: 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We know what it is, but we're not moving to higher ground. 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
20: BBC News with Emily Thomas. More than 1,000 people are now confirmed to have died in the devastating flash floods which struck a Himalayan region on the Nepal-Tibet border last week. The overwhelming majority have been reported on the Nepalese side. Nepal's Prime Minister, Birendra Shah, has said the floods were driven by climate change and it was time to strongly raise the issue with the international community. Laura Bicker in Beijing has more details.
0: In Nepal, the families of more than 600 workers believed to be trapped in a vast network of mud-filled tunnels are clinging to hope their loved ones can be found alive. Engineers did manage to pump air into the tunnels over the weekend as experts from China and India joined the operation. A team did manage to gain entry to one tunnel, but withdrew after finding no one there.
20: A former gang leader, Dwayne Kifidi Davis, has been found guilty of the murder of the American rapper Tupac Shakur 30 years ago, the only ever conviction in one of the country's highest profile unsolved cases. The 25-year-old star was shot at the peak of his career. Here's the BBC's Sumi Simaskanda.
21: Davis was accused essentially of orchestrating the killing of Tupac Shakur on September 7th in 1996, not of pulling the trigger, but of having been behind that killing. He pleaded not guilty to murder with a deadly weapon with the intent to promote, further, or assist a criminal gang in the rapper's death. He's been on trial in Las Vegas for the last few weeks. The jury only seemed to deliberate for about 3 hours or so, which is incredibly short.
20: Colombia's new right-wing president, Abelardo de la Espriella, says at least 20 people have been killed in the biggest airstrike on dissident militants since he came to power last month. Writing on X, he said one of those killed in Guaviare was identified as the Tiger, a leading member of a splinter group of the FARC, which refused to sign up to a previous peace deal. The UN Refugee Agency has welcomed Pakistan confirming that 16,000 Afghans will be exempted from being deported to Afghanistan for now. But rights groups say many more are at risk of serious harm if they're returned to Taliban-ruled Afghanistan. Lise Doucette has visited the main border crossing between Pakistan and Afghanistan at Torkham.
3: we saw entire families at the border crossing, the elderly hobbling on crutches, the children toddling into another country, another hard life. Many Afghans told us they'd never set foot in Afghanistan before. Pakistan and Iran say they've mainly focused on undocumented Afghans, but the security sweeps are also targeting registered refugees as well as those said to be at risk of serious harm if they return home.
20: Over the past 3 years, Pakistan and Iran have expelled more than 6 million Afghans. BBC News. The head of Ukraine's state rail company says Russian missile strikes on a rail depot in Kyiv have killed at least 7 people. Oleksandr Pietrovsky said 6 were railway employees. A missile and drone attack in Borispol in the wider Kyiv region killed one person and damaged an apartment building. Russia said its armed forces had targeted the region's industrial and energy facilities. Kyiv and its surrounding areas have come under sustained pressure from Russian attacks in recent weeks. Shares in the online fast fashion retailer Shein have slumped in Hong Kong after the company made its long-awaited stock market debut. Early trading saw shares drop around 10%, and despite a rally, are still below the offer price. Vishnu Vardhan reports.
4: Shein was once estimated to be worth almost $100 billion. Today, it's valued at roughly a quarter of that. The brand has been hugely popular, especially with younger shoppers, for one simple reason. The latest fashion trends, dirt cheap, shipped straight from its vast factory network in China. But now growth has slowed sharply, costs are rising, and competition is fierce.
20: Chinese officials say solar energy has surpassed coal as the country's largest source of power for the first time. Solar generation accounted for about an eighth of China's total in the first 7 months of this year. Beijing has stormed ahead with renewable electricity, installing more solar capacity last year than the rest of the world combined. The US ambassador to Belgium, Bill White, has said he will refrain from making derogatory statements targeting Belgian officials after being summoned for a second time over undiplomatic language. The Trump appointee met the Belgian foreign minister, Maxime Prevot, on Monday. He said he'd raise any complaints directly with the government. Last week, Mr. White posted an AI-generated image of the health minister alongside text reading, "Who's the biggest loser in Belgium?" in a row over health labels on alcohol. BBC News.
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17: Let's imagine your body is a house and there is a small fire. This small fire is what we call an infection.
22: I'm Becky Green. 8 years ago, that small fire arrived in my life.
17: Normally, your immune system acts like firefighters trying to put it out.
22: At 32 weeks pregnant, I gave birth to twin boys, born 8 weeks early.
17: However, in sepsis, the firefighters lose control, and instead of stopping the fire, they flood and destroy the whole house.
22: Sepsis. A word I'd never really taken notice of before, but in the years that followed seemed to be everywhere.
17: The body overreacts to an infection and begins to cause organ failure, affecting the kidneys, lungs, or heart. It is a very serious situation and a race against clock. Every minute counts to save the patient's life.
22: Bobby survived, but Jesse did not, dying from abdominal sepsis at 6 days old. As critical care doctor Rosa Mendes says, stopping sepsis is a race against time, often against the odds. But that is beginning to change, thanks to an extraordinary global movement to raise awareness and save lives. From the BBC World Service, this is Fighting the Silent Killer. According to the World Health Organization, 20% of global deaths are caused by sepsis. For every 1,000 hospitalised patients, they estimate 15 will develop sepsis as a complication of receiving healthcare. It is deadlier than bowel, prostate and lung cancer combined. And somewhere in the world, someone dies of sepsis every 3 seconds. So, how do we stop it? I'm looking at some of the solutions that exist globally. For many years, sepsis was misunderstood. We knew it was something that often appeared towards the end of life. But only in the past decade have we truly understood that sepsis is often the cause of death. In fact, it's been something humans have been grappling with for thousands of years.
18: Even from the days of Hippocrates, you may hear of blood poisoning. People speak about sepsis. They may speak about hectic fever.
22: Tex Kassoun is a professor of paediatrics at the University of British Columbia in Canada and president of the Global Sepsis Alliance.
18: One of the issues over the years were, before we had microscopes, we weren't aware of infections. As a genesis of this, we spoke about the bad humors in the air, etc. But when we realized there was infection causing these, the next step was the infections were classified depending on parts of the body, for instance, or what was affected. So you may have pneumonia, diarrheal diseases, you may have malaria, cholera, etc., how diseases were classified. What individuals or people did not realize to some extent was that sepsis was the final common pathway to death and disability from all these infections. It is when the body's immune response reacts in such a way that it attacked vital organs in the body.
22: Part of Tex's job has been to understand the data around sepsis, to communicate the scale of the problem.
18: Sepsis in many times was considered a secondary diagnosis causing death. For instance, if you had cancer and you got an infection and died from cancer or trauma, the death was classified as a traumatic death or a death due to cancer. Sepsis was considered in the so-called garbage codes, secondary causes of death. And we were able to ferret that out. If we move ahead until last year, we published an updated paper which incorporated the COVID era, and severe COVID is sepsis. So at that time now, we have across the world 166 million cases of sepsis and 22 million deaths. So the previous report showed that sepsis was implicated in 1 in 5 deaths in the world, and now during the COVID period was 1 in 3.
22: So now we understand the astonishing amount of lives sepsis takes around the world. How does that help us fight it?
18: The magic rallies the convener to the rest of the world, to the general public, to policymakers and politicians, such that something could be done about it. There's no point in saying there's a tsunami coming this way. We know what it is, but we're not moving to higher ground. And I think that that's where we are right now. And that has been the entire goal of the Global Sepsis Alliance, to end preventable deaths from sepsis.
2: I'd never heard of sepsis at this point, and obviously hindsight is a wonderful thing.
22: 15 years ago, actors Clara Francis and Jason Watkins lost their 2-year-old daughter Maud to sepsis.
5: Maudie was just 2.5 when she died, but she was the younger sister of Bessie, and she was born in 2008.
2: She was very chilled and happy, relaxed, easy.
5: Cheeky, sang a lot.
2: Very full of joy and smiles.
5: Late 2010. It was a very, very cold winter.
2: She had a cold over Christmas. And like kids get colds every other week. So you're very laissez-faire about it.
5: I took her to the GP, didn't I? I think the first time. Because I thought that it might have gone to her chest. That was what I was sort of concerned about. And she said, I'll be fine, you know, it'll go away. Just treat it like Calpol and that sort of stuff, and it should burn itself out, as it were.
22: But over the next few days, Maud didn't improve and was diagnosed in A&E with croup.
2: My instinct was like, this is quite serious. But then once a consultant says to you, this is what it is, there's no need to worry, I was like, okay.
22: When the symptoms didn't ease, they returned to hospital on New Year's Eve.
2: So we decided to take her to the hospital. So the four of us ran around the corner, jumped in our car and drove back to the A&E where we'd been the day before. And she was sitting on my lap.
5: And wasn't well.
2: You know, was she was clearly struggling to breathe.
5: Struggling to breathe and losing, about to lose consciousness. So it was trying to keep her awake. I can't believe Bessie was in the car with us.
2: Yeah, I mean, all of this, you're like, wow, this is...
5: We went straight in. You know, she's given gas and air and calmed down, and the doctor on call there said, oh, it's croup. Really, it was just gas and air seemed to help. And then slowly she was feeling better. I think they gave her steroids as well, and she was calm.
22: Sepsis starts with an infection, but it can take many forms. In children, the symptoms can include difficulty breathing or breathing very fast, a high or low temperature, pale or blotchy skin, being sleepier than normal or difficult to wake. But Maud was once again sent home.
2: When Jason brought her back from the hospital, she was seemingly back to normal. I mean, she was running around the kitchen, she was laughing, she was singing, she was eating marshmallows. She was kind of herself, but she'd been medicated and the steroids were masking how terribly ill she was.
5: We were really tired and stressed as well, actually. We'd been exhausted those 2 days. So when she was better, seemingly better, and we'd done everything we were supposed to, we just fell asleep. And then Bessie and her mum shared a room at the time, and then Bessie came in on New Year's Day and said, "I can't wake Maud." So I went in feeling a bit weird.
2: When she came in and said she couldn't wake her, I knew my instinct. I just knew.
5: It was, yeah, because looking back, you think that remembering it now, I remember it feeling very strange, thinking something's wrong and everything was a bit slow motion. But actually, at the time, there was a dread, wasn't there?
2: Yeah.
5: Because things had accumulated so oddly that something clearly was sort of wrong. And I sort of didn't really want to go in. But anyway, I think...
2: And she had died.
5: In the night.
2: In the night.
22: Since then, Clara and Jason have been campaigning to raise awareness.
2: I wanted to keep talking about her, because as long as you keep talking about her, she's here and alive and existed, and campaigning in her name keeps her present. And I think, even though we said, you know, it feels like all the work that we've done has been in vain sometimes, you know, we often get messages from people whose children didn't die of sepsis because they had seen the documentary that we made about her, or they had seen, you know, there are signs up in the hospitals now, which I think is a lot of it is due to our campaigning. You know, is it sepsis? So we get emails. So I think she has saved lives, which is an incredible thing. Of course, there's a part of me that's like, oh, I wish I could write to somebody and say, thank you so much. My child Maud is still alive, but I can't change what happened. So that's the lesson I learned. You know, I was always a very solutions, right, something terrible's happened. How do we fix this? Let's fix this.
22: You're listening to the documentary from the BBC World Service. According to the World Health Organization, sepsis deaths disproportionately affect lower middle income countries, something Professor Tex Kasoun saw in the data he gathered with the Global Sepsis Alliance.
18: Sepsis is primarily a disease of the poor and the underprivileged. So 85% of deaths and cases occur in sub-Saharan Africa and Asia. And now with wars, we know that exacerbates sepsis, wars, mass migration, refugees, etc., climate change, it all plays into it. So I am not surprised that the numbers are rising.
22: In Malawi and Uganda, a clinical trial developed by the University of Liverpool in the UK and the World Health Organization is doing incredible work to combat those numbers in maternal sepsis.
6: The number one killer in Malawi for the mothers was actually the maternal infection sepsis. So it came at the right time because it was responding to the very, very priority need in terms of maternal health in Malawi.
22: Regina Makaluni is a midwife and epidemiologist working in Malawi. She's part of the team at the APT Sepsis Programme, which stands for Active Prevention and Treatment of Maternal Sepsis.
6: UP Sepsis is an intervention which was specifically designed for low and middle resource countries like Malawi and Uganda. This intervention was targeting the healthcare workers' behaviors in terms of how they handle the patients, how they prevent infections, how they manage infection, how they detect sepsis.
22: Working alongside Regina is Katrina Waite, a professor of clinical pharmacology and global health.
7: What I really focus on is making sure that everybody that needs medicines has access to the right medicines at the right dose at the right time. And on the APT sepsis project, I was leading the Ugandan team. I've been resident in Uganda for about 12 years, so it's kind of home.
22: Having spent more than a decade as a doctor in Uganda, deaths by sepsis were a familiar sight for Katrina.
19: When you see somebody dying of something that you feel that they shouldn't have to die of, when you have a young mother dying of something that something quite simple could have prevented that situation occurring. So when we started the project, we had 17 mothers a day in Uganda dying of maternal sepsis. So for me, it's the sort of injustice that depending on where you are in the world, you may have a much worse chance of surviving than in other places.
22: On the ground in Uganda and Malawi, Katrina and Regina saw the problems in maternity wards firsthand.
6: So basically, there were three goals. The number one was on hand hygiene. Our focus was to ensure that healthcare workers that are working in maternity or the 100 pregnant mothers or after delivery, they should be able to know when to do the hand hygiene according to the WHO guidelines and also how to perform the hand hygiene in order to prevent the cross-transmission of infections. Secondary, on prevent infection as our second goal, the best practices in terms of prevent infection, be it in labor ward, in theatre, in gyne wards, where they admit mothers after an abortion, for example, use of antibiotic prophylaxis. And finally, on the third goal, which was sepsis management, our focus really was to support or to mentor, to train the healthcare workers to know how to detect early signs of sepsis. So we introduced a couple of tools, one of which was a vital signs monitoring chart, which was very handy to detect the early signs of sepsis.
22: Alongside Regina in Malawi is clinical scientist Yami Chimwaza, who's working to understand patient experiences.
9: The patient journey study came in to really hear from the patient's point of view, their experience of sepsis. We wanted to have a better understanding of the lived experience. And based on what APT was addressing, we were very intentional just to hear the woman's voice and not have it diluted by the health system constraints, because if we had asked a woman her experience and then asked the nurse, everything the woman was saying could be countered by a healthcare worker saying, yes, but that's because we don't have enough medication, or that's because there are not enough nurses on the ward.
22: The APT sepsis trial began in 2021, conducted across 59 hospitals across Uganda and Malawi. On the ground, it was quickly clear that the work they were doing was having an effect. But when the numbers did come in, they defied all expectation.
2: I was one of the early recipients of that information, and I thought, no, this can't be right. This can't be real.
22: That's Sonia White, a midwife and project manager at APT Sepsis, and the first person to learn that their work had led to a 32% reduction in maternal deaths and severe infections in Malawi and Uganda.
2: I have never worked on a project that worked this effectively in 30 years. So for me, it was thrilling. It was absolutely amazing, I think, to see that result. And then to get that information out there into the public domain as fast as possible was really key.
7: I mean, I cried. I was driving to Western Uganda. We were going out to some of the sites, and I knew there was this conference call where the results were going to be unveiled. So I pulled it over at the side of the road, and I was taking it on my phone, and I had all my children with me. And they were like, "Mummy, what's wrong?" To actually see it on paper and realise that we've cut the death rate from maternal sepsis by a third in two countries, and we can roll this out and we can actually do what we set out to do and stop women dying of sepsis.
22: The incredible results of the APT trial show that education and simple health intervention can save many lives. The next challenge is rolling these practices out around the world, and solutions are getting closer. We visited the Hospital Universitario de la Princesa in Madrid, Spain, where they are working to make sure every potential sepsis case is treated as an emergency.
11: Buenos días. I'm trying to learn a little bit English.
22: Dr. Rosa Mendez specialises in anaesthesia, critical care and internal medicine.
23: At that moment, in Madrid,
17: 20% of patients with sepsis did not survive. And if they suffer septic shock and develop multi-organ failure, the figure grows to almost 50%. We realized that we needed a better approach in sepsis. And we knew that success in treatment depended on having well-coordinated response.
22: Rosa and her team introduced the sepsis code.
17: We also knew that in hospitals already are fast-track protocols for heart attack or for stroke, so we asked ourselves, why not for sepsis?
22: Educating staff on the signs of sepsis and what to do next.
17: It's vital to know the warning signs to recognize sepsis quickly. If a patient with an infection has low blood pressure, increased breathing rate, or becomes confused, that patient could be developing sepsis and he must go to the hospital immediately. Inside the hospitals, when doctors or nurses suspect sepsis, they press an alarm button on our computer and activate the sepsis code alert. That patient becomes the top priority for the whole hospital, setting in motion care bundles. At the bedside, we administer oxygen, fluids, and antibiotics at once. Meanwhile, lab provides urgent results. And thanks to the new technology, our group can identify the bacteria in just an hour instead of days. The whole hospital works together to save that single life.
22: And helping them get the information they need quickly enough to save lives.
17: We have worked hard to provide doctors and nurses the right tools. Automated alerts with the warning signs to recognize sepsis, fast lab results, and clear protocols for source control. We train all the clinicians in the hospital to recognize and treat sepsis, to act fast, and to do it right.
22: Like the APT sepsis scheme, the work at the Hospital Universitario de la Princesa led to a substantial improvement.
17: When we started the program, the sepsis code, in 2015, 24% of patients with sepsis and septic shock died in our hospital. After a few years, we brought this figure down to 17%.
22: And working with sepsis survivors opened up a new raft of research.
17: We also discovered saving the lives in the first few days is not everything. Approximately 20% of septic survivors faces a long and difficult recovery. They may have severe weakness, some need dialysis or rehabilitations for many months. So our fight today is not only for them to survive, it is for them to recover their lives back.
22: And things are changing in the UK too. When I took Bobby back to the neonatal intensive care unit that cared for him, there was information about sepsis on every screen and every wall. All part of the Just Ask, Could It Be Sepsis campaign. But are things changing fast enough? According to the UK Health Ombudsman, the body that investigates complaints against the UK's health service, sepsis diagnoses are still taking too long. They say thousands of the 48,000 deaths from sepsis-related illness are preventable.
5: There was the Ombudsman's report, which I think is now about 2.5 years old, which stated that nothing fundamentally had happened in the last 10 years. And that is absolutely horrific for us to hear after all our lobbying and work and everybody else's work with UK Sepsis Trust and, you know, all these people we talked to, that actually, and nothing material has changed. So it's a continuing struggle to get the wheels of motion turning.
1: If she'd have come in on a different day and seen a different consultant, it could be a very different story and she would be alive now and nearly 18 years old. But it shouldn't be a lottery when you take your child in.
22: As Clara says, the numbers show that here in the UK, there is still a lottery. And all over the world, people are still dying, struck by this deadly assassin which sneaks into our bodies when they're at their most vulnerable. This fight can't stop until there are no preventable deaths from sepsis. And in making this programme, I've been privileged to meet just some of the vast collective of healthcare workers, researchers and campaigners who I know won't stop until that number is zero. I'll let one of them have the last word, Dr. Rosa Mendes.
17: Every life that we save and every family we support is a small tribute to those we could not save. And this is our motivation. It is what inspires us to fight this silent killer every single day.
22: You've been listening to the documentary from the BBC World Service. Fighting the Silent Killer was an Audio Always production.
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28: Chinese-made electric vehicles are effectively banned in America, but they're a common sight on roads in the rest of the world. So how has China become such a major exporter of electric vehicles without access to the US market? On Business Daily, we're following the money from the factory to the showroom to find out how China became so competitive on price. After the world news.
20: BBC News with Emily Thomas. Ukraine's capital and the surrounding region have come under a massive Russian ballistic missile attack. At least 12 people were killed. The strikes came after 5 days of non-stop drone attacks. More than 1,000 people are now confirmed to have died in the flash floods that struck a Himalayan region on the Nepal-Tibet border last week. The overwhelming majority have been reported on the Nepalese side. Colombia's new president, Abelardo de la Espriella, says at least 20 people have been killed in the biggest airstrike on dissident militants since he came to power last month. He said one of those killed was a leading member of a FARC splinter group, which refused to sign up to a previous peace deal. A former gang leader has been found guilty of the murder of the American rapper Tupac Shakur 30 years ago. The jury in Las Vegas convicted Dwayne Keefe D. Davis of orchestrating the drive-by killing. Chinese officials say solar energy has surpassed coal as the largest source of power for the first time. Beijing has stormed ahead with renewable energy, installing more solar capacity last year than the rest of the world combined. The UN Refugee Agency has welcomed Pakistan, confirming that 16,000 Afghans will be exempted from being deported to Afghanistan for now. Pakistan said it was acting on humanitarian grounds. Shares in the online fast fashion retailer Shein have slumped after it made its long-awaited stock market debut in Hong Kong. Early trading saw shares drop around 10%. The US ambassador to Belgium says he'll refrain from making derogatory statements targeting Belgian officials after being summoned for a second time over undiplomatic language. Last week, Bill White posted an AI-generated image of the health minister alongside the caption, "Who's the biggest loser in Belgium?" And that's the latest world news from the BBC.
29: Here we are. It plays a little tune every time you get in. It's very cheery. Very cheery. It's a little welcome to your car.
30: This is Emma, and she's not the only driver who wanted an electric vehicle and opted for a Chinese model. She lives in the northwest of England, and 1 in 10 cars sold in the UK in June were Chinese. Most of them were electric vehicles. 18% of electric vehicles, or EVs, sold in the UK are manufactured in China. That's according to one industry group.
29: So I chose an EV primarily for the sustainability, but also, to be honest, for the fact that they are just so cheap. So it's very, very cheap to charge. I had seen a lot of Chinese EVs about on the roads. They look quite stylish, but to be honest, I wasn't particularly sure about them.
30: The UK is a big importer of Chinese EVs from brands like BYD and XPeng. In Western Europe, it's also hitting a record high. Chinese vehicles are competing on technology and availability, but perhaps more than anything else, they're competing on price.
29: And although it was a little bit cheeky, I said to the guy in the showroom, "Are these cheap? Because they are rubbish." And he was fairly astonished, but he really did assure me that that wasn't the case. He said that BYD are just trying to break into the UK market, so offering the cars

0: States, but in other major markets, they have seen an incredible growth alongside growing consumer demand for electric vehicles. Last year, European and North American car makers were responsible for around 15% of global EV sales each. Chinese EVs, though, made up 60% of sales.
1: Wow.
0: What's really interesting is that those European sales are despite EU tariffs of up to 35.3% for electric cars made by certain Chinese manufacturers, as well as the standard 10% import duty on top of that.
1: Okay, how much cheaper then are Chinese vehicles compared to other brands?
0: Yeah, so obviously it depends on the model, but they undercut a lot of their competition when it comes to price. One 2023 report from Swiss bank UBS suggested that the company BYD is able to build cars 25% cheaper than Western competitors. And that feeds through to the price on the showroom floor. A Centre for European Policy Analysis report found that the average price of a European-made EV was €50,000, or $58,000, compared to the average sale price of €35,000 for an imported Chinese EV. And that helps explain why their market share in Europe has hit a record 14.2% last month.
1: So are they competing just on price?
0: It's what you get for your money, and Chinese brands like BYD are actually at the forefront of innovation with things like rapid charging and battery storage, as well as the bells and whistles inside the vehicle. So some customers are opting for Chinese EVs because of the overall offering, not just because it's cheap.
1: How has the Chinese EV industry been able to kind of gain that advantage of being cheaper across all the different types, all the different range?
0: Well, let me answer your question with a question. What links the legendary Nokia 3310 that we used to play Snake on in the early 2000s with the world's number one EV seller?
1: Oh, I loved Snake.
0: That answer is the car brand BYD, and it started life as a battery maker. So it has for decades built up expertise, as have other Chinese battery firms, in this technology that's now crucial to the world's mobility. So yes, they have advantages that many Chinese manufacturers have. Cheap labor costs, cheaper energy, and cheaper land costs, their state subsidies and planning. But it's having these battery makers within their companies or close by in the supply chain that's a real breakthrough for them in driving down prices.
1: So why are we seeing that rising dominance in just the last few years? Andy Palmer has been described as the godfather of EVs for his work at Nissan on the Leaf. He's an industry veteran, the former CEO of Aston Martin, and he now runs the consultancy Palmer Automotive. He tried to crack the Chinese market with the first mass market EV, which was the Nissan Leaf, through a joint venture with a Chinese firm.
2: We very clearly took account of the Chinese market. We knew back then that China would evolve to be the largest auto market in the world. And so we were very keen to have the ability to sell the Nissan Leaf in China. But we didn't take into account, rather arrogantly, I think, the intent of the Chinese manufacturers, which of course was to work with those Western manufacturers, to learn about the technology, to learn how to make cars, and then to come back with their own brands and their own technology and advance that technology. So in the end, ultimately, they were making better cars than we were. The first time you saw it appear in their five-year plan was 1992, with an intention to leapfrog the West by going towards new energy vehicles, as they called them back then. And they've got this advantage in battery technology, and they've got this advantage in software technology. But basically, this technological advantage, just at the moment when the consumer is demanding an alternative to the internal combustion engine.
1: Now, you've been inside many Chinese car making facilities. Tell me how they might be different to, say, a European or an American factory floor.
2: Well, they're new to start with. I was a few weeks ago at a company called Xiaomi, which is a relatively new company born out of actually making mobile telephones, and it's moved into the car making space with remarkable speed. Typically, a new car for someone like Nissan would take about 18 months to develop, and normally you try to build the factory before that, so probably an overall lead time of about 24 months. Xiaomi managed to build a factory and a new car in 14 months. What's even more remarkable is it's one of the most advanced factories I've been into. So you need very little workforce because everything is robotized. Now, the workforce that you do see is doing that more difficult intrinsic tasks or maintenance.
1: Well, it's not just the factory floor. As Josh was saying, it's innovation in batteries for EVs that's given China an edge. And that's partly thanks to a geographical advantage.
2: Their

0: probably at least 5 years ahead of the West in terms of that battery technology. It's mostly centered around a technology called LFP, lithium phosphate, which is a relatively cheap way of making batteries that are quite good energy density, yet have got a good cycle life. The interesting thing is about 91% of the materials that go into batteries are refined in China. So they really have the supply chain sewn up. It means it's relatively easy to manufacture there as well. Companies like CATL, the largest battery manufacturer in the world, are very much embedded within the Chinese supply chain system.
1: And I suppose given how much of the value of an EV is in its battery, could China have achieved the export numbers that we're seeing and the lower price tags without that battery technology transformation?
0: No, if you look at making an EV and you exclude the battery, and let's exclude the fuel tank just to be fair on an internal combustion engine, the cost of manufacturing an EV is lower, except for the battery. The battery technology is key. And for example, again, I go back to that experience with the Nissan Leaf. It was about $1,000 per kilowatt hour when I started that project. Today, if you're manufacturing batteries, then you're probably around about $70 or $80 per kilowatt hour.
1: So they're cheap, they're innovative, but are they ethical? A frequent criticism of Chinese car manufacturers is that the quality, innovation and price competitiveness has only been possible because of the support provided by Beijing. Some argue that China is effectively dumping state-subsidised vehicles in the EU and the UK in order to gain market share, and that these prices would not be sustainable. Josh is still with us. Josh, do we know how much state support this industry has received from the Chinese government?
2: There's no official figure, Felicity, partly because China doesn't acknowledge that it subsidises its EV and battery development sectors. However, one study by the Centre for Strategic and International Studies has estimated that China's EV industry received at least $230 billion in government support between 2009 and 2023. And the EU rolled out extra tariffs for certain Chinese EV brands after an investigation into the state aid being provided to its car manufacturers.
1: Well, that is an accusation, however, that has been strongly disputed by the car makers themselves. Dr. Brian Gu is co-president of the Chinese EV maker XPeng.
3: China market, I would say, is the most competitive market in the world. I don't think the Chinese government is supporting every player. In fact, there are probably more competitors in China than outside of China. I would say the Chinese company's success is because they came out of the most competitive market, I would say the fittest gym, using that analogy, that allows them to compete well outside of China. For EV as a format, you saw government support all over the world. China obviously has subsidies in the past. Now it's probably taking away some of the consumer subsidies. It's enjoyed by every player, not just Chinese player. You know, companies from Tesla to Volkswagen, others selling EVs in China will get the same consumer level subsidies. But also the same, you know, support you saw in Europe, in US and other markets as well. So I would say government support is important to foster the development for EV, because obviously the adoption will take time. But the reason Chinese player is become more competitive, I would say, is simply that, you know, we have gone through probably the most cutthroat competition in the world to emerge as winners in that market and bring that technology, the efficiency and the cost competitiveness to markets outside of China.
1: So do you think that those accusations that Chinese EV makers are dumping vehicles or even national security threats are genuine concerns from those governments? Or do you see them as a sign of protectionism and fear-mongering?
3: We don't agree with the assessment that China is producing excess capacity. In fact, we don't have enough capacity in China to produce and satisfy our demands. So I would not agree with that notion of, you know, excess capacity from in our perspective. And also we, you know, spent a lot of our time addressing all the concerns on data and privacy in order to be a quality player in Europe, in Southeast Asia, in UK, in Australia. We have to adhere to the strictest, you know, standards to protect data and privacy. So I would say these accusations are unfounded.
1: You're listening to Business Daily from the BBC World Service with me, Felicity Hannah. Today, we're following the money of Chinese EVs, asking how they can outcompete rivals on price and what that means for the world's car industry. Chinese models are not just disrupting markets, they're also creating demand in new markets. Here's Professor Alex Close of EuroEV, a European importer and distributor of Chinese electric vehicles.
4: They have picked up all the markets that the Americans and the Europeans have left. I used to work for Ford. Ford had a real big plant in Brazil. Now, suddenly, Ford wasn't that successful profitability-wise in Brazil anymore, so they decided to leave. And what happened? BYD picked it up. And now BYD is the battery electric vehicle of Brazil. If you would have asked me a few years ago, is there a market for battery electric vehicles in Brazil? I would have said, it takes a while and they need to develop their grid and so on. BYD just stepped in and hey presto, there is a market actually.
1: We are seeing governments respond to this. So, for example, there are tariffs on Chinese EVs coming into Europe, which make them seem more expensive. Do you think that's fair to consumers?
4: I really like that question because a lot of people do not talk about consumers. They talk about the companies which have to survive. I think it's a big balance to strike. The European car industry, I think, shouldn't vanish, but it needs to transform. Installing tariffs really doesn't help usually the people inside the tariff barrier to transform. It usually leads that they ask for more tariffs a bit later. And you know what happened to farming in Europe? I mean, it's a bit unfair to consumers who are not related to the car industry. It is unfair, but at times it might be necessary to help an industry over a time of change. But what's really important is to make the change happen.
1: The established players in Europe still have the upper hand. That's partly down to tariffs. Is it also down to customer brand loyalty, though, and image?
4: It is. When you look at what the French buy, it's mainly French brands. When you look at what the Germans buy, it's mainly German brands. But actually, each country that doesn't really have a car industry is not so hooked on those brands anymore.
1: European governments are understandably anxious about their homegrown car makers and their workforces. It's a concern shared by the US, which has levelled tariffs of 100% on Chinese-made vehicles. Here's President Donald Trump speaking in Detroit, Michigan, Motor City itself.
5: Europe is being taken over by the Chinese cars. You know that, right? Mercedes-Benz is being absolutely decimated. Volkswagen decimated. They don't do anything about it. We don't have, to the best of my knowledge, one Chinese car in the country. They have 100% tariff. And our automakers are doing, I think, business like you've never done before, right?
1: But it's not just concerns about protecting American jobs. Modern EVs are more computer than traditional car. And some governments, including the US administration, have concerns they could collect user information, geographic data, or even camera feeds. Dr. Ilaria Mazzocco is Deputy Director and Trustee Chair in Chinese Business at the American Center for Strategic and International Studies. And I asked her if those tariffs are here to stay.
6: I don't think they'll be removed anytime soon. In addition to that, there's also some national security related restrictions that have more to do with some components of the hardware and software. So I think as a combination of these two factors, it's really difficult to find a Chinese EV on American roads. What would be a more likely scenario would be sort of allowing or encouraging sort of a partnership between, for example, a company like Ford and some Chinese manufacturer for specific parts of the technology.
1: So is it just the US that has those security concerns around EVs that are essentially computers on wheels?
6: Yes, I think there's been a lot of concern around that. So there is this concern about potential vulnerabilities to hacking, data collection, etc. So I think the United States has taken a more extreme approach to mitigating this risk compared to perhaps the European Union or Britain.
1: Are there reasonable grounds then for that suspicion? Or do you think it's more about protecting jobs and protecting industry?
6: In some cases, it has more to do with the company perhaps having some linkages within China to the military industrial complex in China. Ultimately, I think there you also want to look at the economic issue. And it's the automotive sector is very sensitive in a lot of countries. This is not unique to the United States. These are big job providers. They're sort of an important column in the manufacturing sector. Although there's very real concerns that should be taken very seriously, that have to do with national security, there's also these very important economic concerns.
1: The question is whether drivers will share those concerns or if they simply want to get behind the wheel of a much cheaper car. That's Follow the Money from Business Daily on the BBC World Service. I'm Felicity Hannah. The producer was Josh Martin. Thanks for listening.
7: BBC World Service, and now Witness History with me, Louis Harnett-O'Mara. It's 1982, and I'm taking you into the heart of Turkish cinema. It's 2 years since a military coup has thrown the country into disarray, and state censorship is stifling its movie industry. Film director Çetin İnanç, however, is still busy. Inspired by the Star Wars movie franchise, he intends to create a cinematic space opera for his home country. He's got funding, as well as legendary actor Cüneyt Arkın in the starring role. But sci-fi movies are costly, and İnanç knows it's going to be a challenge to make anything that compares to the American-made classic.
8: We didn't live in a world anything like that. Star Wars got it right, but they had the right technical facilities, they had money, they had all the necessary resources.
7: In an interview recorded in 2018 with Turkish film historian Ali Murat Güven, which you're hearing now, İnanç remembers creating ambitious character costumes and sets. Then things started to go wrong. Days before filming begins, the villains' costumes degrade under the sun.
8: Our biggest mistake was taking those guys in fur costumes out into the sunlight.
7: And when the crew leaves the set to fix the costumes, another disaster strikes.
8: While we were busy working on costumes, a storm hit our filming location. Nothing was left of the sets. The young watchman came and told us all the panels and everything had blown away. It would have been impossible to make it all again. The budget was substantial compared to our usual one. It was essentially the budget of two films. We had exceeded it now and had no idea what we were going to do.
7: What results is a movie some regard as the worst ever made. Others call it Turkish Star Wars. İnanç named it Dünyayı Kurtaran Adam, the man who saved the world. Çetin İnanç was born in 1941 in Istanbul's Ortaköy, a neighborhood on the bank of the Bosphorus Strait.
8: Istanbul is an enormous city. I am from Ortaköy, one of the best districts.
7: His family was hard up, but his imagination was rich, raised on a mixture of superhero comics and fantasy movies.
8: Going to the cinema was a luxury when I was a kid.
7: Looking back, those were formative times.
8: Just as I was figuring out where I came from and who I wanted to be, fantasy films started to appear. The first movie I ever watched in my life was The Conquest of Constantinople, a Turkish movie about Sultan Mehmet II, the conqueror of Istanbul. I watched that movie 7 times. I used to constantly play out scenarios in my imagination, wondering how a person becomes a superhuman.
7: İnanç's answer came sooner than expected. As a young man, he was approached by his brother's former colleague from a building site. The colleague had pivoted into movie making and wondered if İnanç might be interested in helping him out.
8: He introduced me to a famous director, but I realized the work wasn't for me. I saw the whole weird hierarchy and the way things were run, and I just took off. A couple days later, word got back to me that they were asking about me again. He was asking, "Where is that kid Çetin? He's got potential. Bring him here to work as my assistant."
7: Marriage, conscription to Cyprus, and a brief stint studying law all intervened. But İnanç had already arrived at the career in which he'd spend the rest of his life. Work was challenging but regular for İnanç through the 1960s and 70s. High taxes on foreign movie ticket sales drove audiences towards cheaper domestic film screenings across Turkish towns and cities.
8: In Izmir alone, there were 10 or 12 open-air cinemas, each holding about 3,000 people.
7: Gaziantep Street in Istanbul became the epicenter of Turkey's film industry.
8: I'm talking about 300 to 400 films being made each year.
7: And İnanç, nicknamed the Jet Director for his prodigious output, played no small part.
8: From roughly 1971 up until about 80 or 82, we made more or less 60 to 70 films. We were shooting 10 to 15 films a year.
7: Inevitably, the films lacked the same polish as their Hollywood counterparts.
8: All the stories were basically adaptations. There was not enough 35mm negative film stock, not enough money. Sometimes even paying a screenwriter was too much. You had to find the cheapest camera and cameraman. You had to use the cheapest crew. There were other producers making big productions, but since we didn't have those resources, this was the path we had to take. Either we did it this way, or we just walk away.
7: Often these conditions demanded some creative solutions.
8: For instance, in many nighttime shootout scenes, I used those toy cup guns, the kind kids play with, for the wide shots. They actually produce a better muzzle flash than real guns. In many films, if a gun didn't actually fire, we would fix it in the studio, we would scratch the negative with a pin and insert bullet traces on the emulsion.
7: And sometimes, working as fast as he did, İnanç resorted to what he calls borrowing.
8: I used to shoot a movie in 2 days. I would start in the morning, and by the evening of the second day, the film was finished. How did we finish it? We would insert footage from other movies for the missing parts. In my film Bombalowski, the one about flying men, we shot, but for the flying scenes, we just used footage from another film. Everyone was doing that back then.
7: With no enforceable copyright laws for foreign movies, filmmakers in Turkey regularly lifted characters, scenes, and soundtracks from other movies to use in their own. This practice gave rise to a whole genre, Turkish copy cinema. Titles include Turkish Superman, The Turkish Exorcist, and Three Giant Men, a crossover that sets Captain America and a Mexican wrestler against a Spider-Man-like villain. This, as it turned out, was İnanç's solution after his set for Turkish Star Wars blew away.
8: I went to the theater and watched Star Wars twice. I thought to myself, man, how are we going to swipe a 35mm distribution copy of this?
7: One night, İnanç bribed a cinema projectionist for a copy, promising to return the film before anyone noticed.
8: I took the copy I had obtained to the studio. We quickly selected fight scenes, set in space, and made new copies from those shots. The next day, I added these scenes borrowed from Star Wars to the appropriate places in the film.
7: He projected the original Star Wars clips onto a screen behind his actors, who wore borrowed motorbike helmets for their space pilot attire. These background scenes came out noticeably squashed, however, as İnanç didn't have the correct lens for his projector. Undeterred, he brought to life an elaborate storyline featuring mummies, wizards, and a golden brain, splicing in elements from more than a dozen films.
8: That film contains clips taken from 16 different movies. Secret faces, space imagery, shrines, pyramids, and so on. Since Star Wars is so well known, everyone assumed the footage was from there. But we actually used material from several other films, my friend.
7: This material included scores from Indiana Jones and Battlestar Galactica, along with fight scenes from the fantasy classic The Magic Sword. On release, the movie was a national blockbuster, its success helping İnanç and his team to buy an office and pay off their loans. Today, it's seen as the prime example of Turkish copy cinema, which has since disappeared as copyright laws have become more prevalent. Dünyaya Kurtaran Adam, or Turkish Star Wars, now has fans all over the world, some ironic and others sincere. As far as İnanç is concerned, though, even if it's a failure, it's a triumph.
8: They call our film the worst. If being the most, the ultimate, is what matters, well, we are the ultimate too.
7: For Witness History, we heard Çetin İnanç speaking to film historian Ali Murat Güven in 2018. I've been Louis Harnett O'Mara, and this was an Ember production.
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13: 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What kind of AI-powered tech is being used to monitor Americans, and why are people cutting down cameras across the country?
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14: BBC World Service, it's 8 o'clock GMT. This is Oliver Conway with the Newsroom. 3 decades on, a former gang leader has been convicted over the notorious murder of the rapper Tupac Shakur.
15: It's about time, 30 years, finally, you know, justice was served.
14: At least 12 people were killed overnight in a Russian attack on Ukraine, including 7 railway workers. More than 1,000 people are now known to have died in the flash floods that tore through Nepal and Tibet last week. We have a special report on the millions of Afghans being deported from Pakistan.
16: We haven't seen returns on this level anywhere in the world in recent history. This is almost a medium-sized country that is coming back to Afghanistan and having to reintegrate.
14: And later.
17: It's very hard to describe who I was in Freddie's life, but I would just say a very dear friend.
14: Freddie Mercury's one-time fiancé talks about her life with the Queen singer. First, our top stories.
18: BBC News with Emily Thomas. Ukraine's capital and the surrounding region have come under a massive Russian ballistic missile attack, which killed at least 12 people. 7 of those killed in Kyiv were Ukrainian railway employees who died when a missile hit a depot. There's also an Indian national amongst the dead. The strikes, which happened shortly after 2 a.m, came after 5 days of non-stop drone attacks. Vitaly Shevchenko from BBC Monitoring has the details.
19: The mayor, Vitaly Klitschko, has been posting updates about drones falling next to residential buildings, missiles hitting the capital. Security has been worsening in places like Zaporizhia, even though the Ukrainian forces are pushing the Russians back slowly. The Russian military technology appears to be improving, and places like Zaporizhia and Kharkiv are being targeted by glide bombs and more capable drones as well.
18: More than 1,000 people are now confirmed to have died in the devastating flash floods which struck a Himalayan region on the Nepal-Tibet border last week. More than 3,900 people are still unaccounted for, including several hundred believed to be trapped inside hydropower tunnels. Nepal's Prime Minister said the floods were driven by climate change. Dr. Rudra Prasad Musani from Nepal's National Trauma Centre says the high number of deaths in the floods mean they're mainly treating minor injuries.
20: Very few cases are very serious, but most of the cases are minor injuries and fractures. Minor injuries have been treated in the district hospitals, and other cases, those which cannot be treated in the district hospitals, has been rescued by the heli or ambulance to the National Trauma Center.
18: Colombia's new right-wing president, Abelardo de la Espriella, says at least 20 people have been killed in the biggest airstrike on dissident militants since he came to power last month. Writing on X, he said one of those killed in Guaviare was identified as the Tiger, a leading member of a splinter group of the FARC, which refused to sign up to a previous peace deal. A former gang leader has been found guilty of the murder of the American rapper Tupac Shakur 30 years ago, the only ever conviction in one of the country's highest-profile unsolved cases. The jury in Las Vegas took 3 hours to convict Dwayne Davis of the drive-by killing of the 25-year-old star. This is the moment the verdict was read out.
21: Count one, murder with use of a deadly weapon. Guilty of first-degree murder with use of a deadly weapon, dated this 31st date of August 2026. Ladies and gentlemen of the jury, is this your verdict as read? So say you one, so say you all.
22: Yes.
18: Prosecutors said Davis had blamed Tupac's entourage for an attack on his nephew. They say he repeatedly admitted his involvement in public interviews and a memoir. Davis will be sentenced in October and faces life in prison. BBC News. Chinese officials say solar energy has surpassed coal as the country's largest source of installed power capacity for the first time. But coal still generates far more of China's electricity. Solar generation accounted for about an eighth of the country's total in the first 7 months of this year. Figures also show coal-fired power generation fell last year. Shares in the online fast fashion retailer Shein have slumped in Hong Kong after the company made its long-awaited stock market debut. It's now valued at around a quarter of its 2022 peak of nearly $100 billion. Despite Shein's business model, shipping rapidly produced clothes at ultra-low prices, which was a key factor for its initial success, growth has moderated, as Archana Shukla explains.
0: Now growth has slowed sharply, costs are rising, and competition is fierce. Add to that trade tensions. Both the US and EU have removed tax breaks on small parcel imports, hitting Shein right where it hurts, its ultra-low prices. When the stock opened trading today, it fell heavily but recovered some ground. This stock listing comes after failed attempts in New York and London, where regulators raised concerns about Shein's labor practices and environmental record.
18: The US ambassador to Belgium, Bill White, has said he will refrain from making derogatory statements targeting Belgian officials after being summoned for a second time over undiplomatic language. Last week, Mr. White posted an AI-generated image of the health minister alongside text reading, "Who's the biggest loser in Belgium?" in a row over health labels on alcohol. An American beer firm has turned to social media for help locating thousands of cans taken from a distribution center in California. Pabst Brewing Company is offering a reward for help finding its missing Blue Ribbon beer. An earlier shipment intended for Arizona also never turned up. And that's the latest world news from the BBC.
14: Thank you. You're listening to the newsroom from the BBC World Service with Oliver Conway. For 30 years, it was one of America's most famous cold cases, the drive-by shooting of Tupac Shakur in Las Vegas. On the night in question, the 7th of September 1996, footage showed the rapper and his entourage attacking a man named Orlando Anderson. It was a time of bitter rivalry between East and West Coast rappers and turf wars between the Bloods and Crips gangs. Prosecutors said Anderson shot Tupac a few hours after the altercation. Three decades on, Anderson's uncle, Dwayne Keefe Davis, a former Crips leader, has been found guilty of the murder. Entertainment journalist KJ Matthews was surprised at the speed of the deliberation.
2: I honestly thought that it would take them at least a couple of days. You know, they got the case about 2 o'clock in the afternoon, Las Vegas time. And usually jury deliberations wrap up 5 p.m. In the afternoon each day. So I thought they would only have 3 hours left. Certainly, they could not come up with a verdict that soon. I was wrong. I was really shocked when they said, you know, we have a verdict, really a little less than 3 hours, and they delivered it, you know, guilty.
14: Prosecutor said although Davis didn't pull the trigger, he ordered the shooting and supplied the gun. Tupac biographer Kathy Scott spent many years pushing for the case to be reopened. How did she react to the verdict?
15: I was thrilled. You know, I almost got choked up. It's about time. 30 years, my gosh, almost. And 30 years to the day, practically. And it was just such good news. And finally, you know, justice was served.
14: Anushka Mutanda-Dougherty is presenter of the BBC podcast Fame Under Fire, the Tupac murder trial. She was in court to hear the verdict.
22: The defendant, Dwayne Keefe D. Davis, has been found guilty of murder in the first degree and supplying a deadly weapon. Now, there was actually two enhancements originally applied to the charge, supplying a deadly weapon and a gang enhancement, which means that the murder was done in furtherance of gang activity. Now, the prosecution actually voluntarily dismissed that gang enhancement. They said, we've already got a guilty verdict. It would just be too logistically difficult to get the expert here to prove the gang enhancement. We're going to leave it at murder in the first degree, but that's what happened. What people get struggle with this case is that Dwayne Keefe D. Davis isn't accused of pulling the trigger. He's accused of orchestrating the crime, being the shot caller or the OG who was responsible for the shots that killed Tupac Shakur but didn't physically pull the trigger. So when you hear about that hunting, when you hear about him driving around in the white Cadillac in Vegas searching for Tupac Shakur and Suge Knight, the prosecution are building the theory that not only was he out looking for these men, he then secured a weapon to ensure that he could complete complete the crime. And then when it came down to actually finding them, he said in his interviews, if he had been on the right side of the car, he would have fired the gun himself. But being in logistically the wrong place to fire the gun, he passed it to someone in the back seat who then fired the killing shots. But that's been the prosecution's theory since the beginning. And it was something they repeatedly told the jury today during closing arguments. The reaction actually was very minimal from the defendant himself. He didn't really emote, nor did his family. However, the reaction on the other side of the room, it was just a completely different story. For Tupac's family, they were extremely emotional, extremely happy, embracing the prosecutors. The thing that was being echoed around the court from fans who've been here the entire time and been following since 1996 is, I just can't believe we've got justice 30 years later. This was seen as an unsolvable case.
14: Anushka Mutanda Dougherty, presenter of the BBC podcast Fame Under Fire, the Tupac murder trial. For decades, Pakistan and Iran have hosted millions of Afghans who fled their home country seeking refuge or looking for employment. Over the past 3 years, more than 6 million have been sent back to Afghanistan. But following appeals from the UN and others, Pakistan has now temporarily exempted 16,000 Afghans from its repatriation scheme on humanitarian grounds. Rights groups say many are at risk if they return to Taliban-ruled Afghanistan. Our chief international correspondent, Lise Doucette, has just visited the main border crossing at Torkham.
3: They call this Zero Point. It's the main crossing between Pakistan, about 50 metres away, and Afghanistan. And there's a tide of Afghan families coming through these metal gates. A woman with a goat on a rope, a man with a huge suitcase on his head, and three little girls, each of them carrying a rooster or a chicken. Entire families, many generations, who've grown up on the other side, spending decades there, and coming back to a country many have never even been to before.
4: The journey was very difficult. My husband had been deported 20 days earlier, and I had to borrow money from several people to make the journey.
3: What do you say to the Pakistanis?
4: We spent many good years there and lived well. But this year, the Pakistanis caused us a great deal of hardship. They would not allow my husband to work. There was work available, but he was afraid to go because the police might arrest him.
3: Every Afghan family we speak with speaks about being mistreated by the Pakistanis. Can't confirm that right here. But Pakistan has been saying that it's given refuge to millions of Afghans for decades through all of its wars, and it's time for the Afghans to go home. We're looking into this makeshift office, Taliban flags everywhere. Then from here, those who have documents can go on to the United Nations, and then they'll be given a refuge. The UN hopes for just a few days in a tented village nearby. Assalamu alaikum. Assalamu alaikum. Namatan Chief. What's your name?
5: My name is Saber.
3: How many in your family have been forced to come back to Afghanistan?
5: Talwesh.
23: I have 7 brothers, my sister-in-law, their children, my children, all of us.
3: And what about your future? Can you start over again here?
23: The problem here is that there are no business or job opportunities in Afghanistan these days. However, I will do whatever work I can find.
3: Over the past 3 years, more than 6 million Afghans have been forced to come home in circumstances like this, either from Pakistan or from Iran on the other border. But forcing people to go home is a violation of international principles. Charlie Goodlake is the spokesperson in Kabul for the United Nations Refugee Agency, the UNHCR.
16: We haven't seen returns on this level anywhere in the world in recent history. This is almost a medium-sized country that is coming back to Afghanistan and having to reintegrate and to reabsorb.
3: The Taliban authorities are facing crises of their own. Could they do this, respond to the needs of these people on their own?
16: I do not believe that they can do this alone. I don't think there's many countries in the world that could receive 6 million people on their own. But let me be also very clear, we're also here to raise challenges with them where we have disagreements, and those are on very clear issues about girls going back to school, about our national staff being able to come back to UN offices.
3: We're heading now to see someone who was deported twice. He's not just worried about being here, he's terrified. He used to police the streets for the government ousted by the Taliban. We can't reveal his location, his identity. Tell me what your life is like now.
1: I feel that my life is under threat and I can't even go outside. I spent all my day at home.
3: The Taliban authorities have offered an amnesty. You don't believe them?
1: I do not believe in their amnesty at all. I have no trust in it because many of my friends were killed.
3: Did you try to find a way out?
1: I tried, but I do not know where I can go. I'm afraid to travel because something might happen to me. I live with these fears all the time.
3: The biggest forced return in the world shows no sign of stopping, and a world preoccupied by so many other crises seems to take little notice.
14: Lise Doucette reporting. You're listening to The Newsroom from the BBC World Service. Founded in China in 2008, Shein swiftly became one of the biggest clothes retailers in the world, churning out fast fashions at ultra-low prices through a vast network of Chinese factories. With a near $100 billion valuation, it had Wall Street in its sights. But its long-awaited stock market debut in Hong Kong has turned out to be something of an anti-climax. Let's go to our Asia business desk and our correspondent Archana Shukla. Archana, what happened on the Hong Kong Stock Exchange?
5: Well, it wasn't really the debut that Shein would have wanted or expected. It was a disappointing start. As they started trading, shares slided nearly 10%. And later on, recovered a bit. They've closed around 4% lower than their initial public offering price. But clearly, the investor concerns were visible in trade on day one. And this is also coming after their multiple attempts to list in different markets. They wanted to list in New York, in London, and eventually landed up in Hong Kong. And the valuation that you spoke about, $100 billion, right now it's almost just a quarter of that at about $26 billion. So certainly the general public does not seem to be as enthused.
14: And why has Shein struggled to live up to those early expectations?
5: Probably multiple reasons, you know, from regulatory to business. Costs have gone up. Competition has become very fierce. You know, what made Shein so popular among young people was, they would use AI to predict demand, and they would quickly turn around fashion for younger people at ultra low prices. That is something that other brands are also doing now. Plus, two of their biggest markets, US and the EU, have removed the tax breaks that they gave for small parcels. That is hitting Shein really at their business angle, which is the ultra low prices. Add to that, there are regulatory concerns about labor practices in their Chinese factories, as well as environmental concerns and sustainability of fast fashion. All of this put together has really put a lot of question marks on the business and the growth prospects for Shein.
14: It's now based in Singapore. Is Shein still seen as a Chinese success story?
5: It is, right? You know, just moving headquarters won't change the nature of the company. Their company is entirely sourcing from the vast network of factories in China. That is where their employees are based. And they've just moved their headquarters before the IPO bid. And a reason why they wanted to try in New York and in London, but did not survive, because most of the Western exchange markets are not seeing Chinese companies with the same eyes as they were earlier. That is where also the trade tensions come into picture. The U.S.-China relationship would also kind of affect their business model at this point in time. So certainly moving headquarters is not taking away the tag of being a Chinese company.
14: Archana Shukla in Mumbai. Thank you. Nearly a week on since the devastating floods on the Nepali-Tibet border, Nepal's Prime Minister, Birendra Shah, has described the disaster as not an ordinary event but driven by climate change. He has demanded international action. More than 1,000 people are now confirmed dead, with thousands more missing. Many of those are thought to be trapped inside sludge and rock-filled hydropower tunnels, and rescue efforts are continuing. In the Nepali capital, Kathmandu, crowds have posted photos of missing relatives on a wall outside a hospital. Dr. Rudra Prasad Marasini, chief medical superintendent of Nepal's National Trauma Centre, said they received some walk-ins, but most had serious injuries, and identifying the victims is challenging.
20: It's really difficult to identify in this type of flash floods, and due to the drowning, they started already decomposition. So it's very difficult to identify. So the only the way is the PCR, that the DNA testing, which can be done later on.
14: Well, for an idea of what is happening on the Chinese side of the border, let's talk to our correspondent in Beijing, Laura Bicker. Laura, how are the rescue efforts going?
6: Well, they were briefly paused today because there was a memorial service by custom, by Chinese custom, 7 days after a disaster. They like to mourn the victims, they like to remember them. And today, everything came to a halt just for a few minutes. Hats were removed, people lined up in their various groups, rescue teams, authorities, local people, and took a minute to remember those victims. But it's worth knowing we know very little about them at this stage. Everything we are getting is through Chinese state media. Now, what we do know is that nearly 550 people are still missing. 16 people are confirmed to have died. Out of those missing, 261 of them are foreigners. And that's one of the reasons, that is because this is the main crossing point between Nepal and Tibet for many of those pilgrims who are making their way back and forth towards the sacred Mount Kailash. And we've heard from a number of our tour groups who are worried about those who were checking into the border at this time. What rescuers are telling Chinese state media is they've done a first sweep and they've done a second sweep, what they call a land sweep. And now they're going step by step using life detecting equipment to try to find any sign of life in the mud. But really, from the pictures we've seen on Chinese state media, the only thing remaining that looks like a land border is one concrete base of a water tower.
14: And how dangerous is it for the rescuers? We were hearing about those barrier lakes that were forming after the initial disaster.
6: So far, the danger and the risk from those barrier lakes is beginning to dissipate. The water has naturally seeped through the debris and made its way out. So the danger was of a kind of another catastrophic flood. That seems to have dissipated for now. However, the whole area, according to experts who've spoken to Chinese state media, is still unstable. And that means there's a danger from more landslides. There have been even more over the weekend. Rescue efforts had to be temporarily halted and then started again. What they've done in China and on the Tibetan side is what they've done is put drones up and sentries and observation points in the hope that they can get an early warning system in place. But again, once you've seen what's happened within the last week, they can only give so much warning. Meanwhile, the authorities are clamping down on what they call misinformation to try to stop people spreading misinformation online. A number of people have been trying to say that the death toll is much higher. Chinese Foreign Ministry says that is not true and they're being open and transparent.
14: Laura Bicker in Beijing. Thank you. Researchers have found that the time of day at which cancer patients get their treatment can have a significant effect on survival rates. Those who had morning sessions could survive for twice as long as those treated in the afternoon. Professor Paul Lorigan, consultant medical oncologist at the Christie Cancer Hospital in Manchester and senior author of the study, told Anna Foster about his findings.
7: We looked at patients receiving predominantly immunotherapy. Immunotherapy has revolutionized the treatment of cancer, but not everybody benefits from it equally. And there are many possible reasons for that, the type of cancer, the type of treatment, their own immune system. But one of the things we looked at was whether the circadian rhythm or the body clock has an impact on the immune system. And so we looked at over 2,500 patients treated in Manchester with a range of different cancers and a range of different types of immunotherapy. And what we found was that patients treated earlier in the day had, in general, a better outcome than patients treated later in the day. Now, it varied from cancer type and it varied with treatment type as well.
8: And how confident are you that this is a real theme, if you like? Because there was people might remember, there was a similar study earlier this year, which was then retracted. Is this something that you are confident is happening?
7: No, absolutely. I mean, what I think we're seeing here is a strong signal. What you're referring to is a study from China in lung cancer. And that was withdrawn because of problems with the data. What we've looked at here is what's called a retrospective study. And there are many possible explanations for why this might be and that we haven't actually been able to see in our trial. So it might be that people arriving for treatment later are less well, are more frail, are relying on hospital transport, etc. So we really need to look at this more systematically. And as a result, with colleagues in Southampton and in Cardiff, we've designed a trial to test this properly to see if this is real, and if it is real, why it's real, to understand why the immune system might be more receptive at specific times of the day.
14: Professor Paul Lorigan of the Christie Cancer Hospital in Manchester talking to Anna Foster. When Freddie Mercury died in 1991, he left his home and everything he owned to his fiancée from the 1970s. Mary Austin was a part of the Queen singer's life to the very end. 35 years after his death and inspired by the rediscovery of an old book filled with Freddie's lyrics, she has finally written about their lives together. She spoke to our arts correspondent, David Sillitoe.
9: Is this the real life?
17: I'm Mary Austin, and it's very hard to describe who I was in Freddie's life, but I would just say a very dear friend.
10: A lot of people have wondered about the song Love of My Life. Is that about you?
9: Love of my life, you've heard me.
17: I think not. But I do recognise the end of the song, when we're old and grey.
10: I'll be there at your side, yes, to remind you how I still love you.
9: I will be there at your side to remind you how I still love you.
17: It was a conversation we were having, as you do, I suppose, when you're young and you feel that your life is journeying forward. And I just said this in passing.
9: To me, because you don't know what it's teased me.
10: When did you begin to realize that maybe you weren't going to have a life together as man and wife?
17: Probably in about the mid-70s. But it's life-changing and altering moments that you live through. You assert yourself and have to go forward.
10: There's a reported conversation where he said to you that he thought he was bisexual, and you said,
17: "No, I think you're gay." Yes, yes. That was me explaining without so many words that I'm not a ménage à trois, but I still supported him, was also meant in that statement.
10: And then you essentially became like a PA then, didn't you?
17: I did. It was his offer. He wanted me to stay, so I thought about it and said I would. I couldn't imagine him ever not being in my life.
10: But you're more than just an employee. He moves his piano into your flat. You're there every day with him, aren't you?
17: I'm someone who can probably speak the truth at the worst times.
10: One of those moments is just before Live Aid, isn't it? He was reluctant and you pushed it.
17: A little, I think, yes. So much so that he didn't speak to me for about a week.
9: All we hear is Radio Gaga, Radio Guru, Radio Gaga.
10: It's very soon after that that his health begins to fade, isn't it?
17: From there, I think he found an immense confidence. He played with the audience and they responded.
14: And that was Mary Austin talking to David Sillitoe. That brings us to our main world news once again. At least 12 people were killed overnight in a Russian attack on Ukraine, including 7 railway workers. In the past few minutes, Ukraine's Air Force spokesman has said that Russia launched more than 2,800 jet-powered drones at Ukraine in August. One other headline, a former gang leader has become the first man to be convicted over the notorious murder of the rapper Tupac Shakur 30 years ago in Las Vegas. We'll have a summary of all the world news next, but that is it for now from the newsroom.
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11: If you want to grab the world's attention, going to the moon is back in fashion.
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11: But space missions are only one symbol of national scientific ambition. And what's become clear in recent years is that China is now a force to be reckoned with in all aspects of science, from cutting-edge biology to the front line in AI. How has this sleeping giant awoken over the decades, and what does its commitment to massive science projects of the future mean for geopolitics?
18: The rise of a science superpower. 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
13: Hello and welcome to Assignment here on the BBC World Service. I'm Ellie House in Houston, Texas, looking at the high-tech and increasingly interconnected surveillance networks that have developed in US cities. Why do police say they need AI-powered technology to keep people safe? Why are some worried it's contributing to President Trump's deportation drive? And why are more and more people cutting down cameras across the country? Join me after the news.
19: BBC News with Caroline Nichols. Ukraine's capital and the surrounding region have come under a massive Russian ballistic missile attack. At least 12 people were killed. The strikes came after 5 days of non-stop drone attacks. More than 1,000 people are now confirmed to have died in the flash floods that struck a Himalayan region on the Nepal-Tibet border last week. The overwhelming majority have been reported on the Nepalese side. Colombia's new president says at least 25 people have been killed in the biggest airstrike on dissident militants since he came to power last month. Abelardo de la Espriella said among the dead was a leading member of a FARC splinter group, which refused to sign up to a previous peace deal. A jury in Las Vegas has found a former gang leader guilty of the murder of the rapper Tupac Shakur. Duane Kifidi Davis was convicted of orchestrating the drive-by killing 30 years ago. Chinese officials say solar energy has surpassed coal as the largest source of installed power capacity for the first time. Coal still generates far more of China's electricity, but last year Beijing installed more solar capacity than the rest of the world combined. The UN Refugee Agency has welcomed Pakistan's decision to exempt 16,000 Afghans from deportation to Afghanistan for now. Over the past 3 years, more than 6 million Afghans have been returned to their country of origin from Pakistan and Iran. Shares in the online fast fashion retailer Shein have slumped after it made its long-awaited stock market debut in Hong Kong. Early trading saw shares drop around 10%. An American beer firm has turned to social media for help locating thousands of cans stolen from a distribution centre. Pabst Brewing Company is offering a reward for help finding its missing Blue Ribbon beer. $25,000 worth of the product bound for San Diego was taken by an alleged thief using false documentation. BBC News.
13: Oh, wow. That is completely severed in half. There's a black pole and the bottom half is still stuck in the ground. And then about a third of the way up, it's just been sliced in two. Oh, there's a sign on it. What does it say? Notice, 24/7 video recording, flock safety. This is one of four flock cameras cut down in this neighbourhood alone, but it's been happening all over Houston and increasingly all over the US.
24: Flock can't keep getting away with it.
25: I'm going to take change all these flock cameras.
26: That looks slightly more illegal.
27: But technically, we are currently detecting this flock camera via Bluetooth.
13: But before flock started trending, before vigilantes across America started filming themselves vandalizing the company's distinctive license plate reader cameras, something happened in US cities. High-tech, increasingly interconnected surveillance networks have been growing year on year. Here in Houston, I could be watched by the cameras legally mandated at businesses like petrol stations, or monitored by the county's facial recognition software. Perhaps I could be heard by the sound detection devices used to spot gunshots, or looked down upon from on high by police drones. And then there's Flock Safety, the biggest company making automatic license plate readers. Founded in 2017, Flock has today become a byword among the American public for surveillance. I'm Ellie House, and for assignment, I'm in Houston, Texas, looking at big surveillance in US cities.
0: My name is Christopher Rivera. I work with the Texas Rights Project.
2: I'm Jasmine Kadim Gonzalez, and I'm an immigrant rights organizer with the Houston Democratic Socialists of America.
13: Christopher and Jasmine are part of a network of campaigners opposing Flock in their city. They think that all these cameras are an invasion of privacy.
0: It's really building out this mass surveillance network that's from coast to coast. And
13: they take me on what they
0: building out this mass surveillance network that's from coast to coast. And
13: they take me on what they call a Flock walk, designed to raise community awareness.

0: issue itself with the license plate reader, right? We've had these sorts of cameras that exist for a long time, but the real problem is the mass database that all of these kind of pictures go into. So every
1: Flock's selling point is its centralized network, where its customers can search for footage not only from cameras they own, but from other Flock cameras that have opted into sharing. That could mean a police officer here in Houston has access to pictures from tens of thousands of cameras across the US.
0: And what we've seen is a lot of police officers themselves are using this database to stalk their ex-partners or their current partners. And
1: around 50 officers have been accused of misusing this system. One police chief looked up his ex and her teenage daughter roughly 600 times. In another case here in Texas, police searched for a woman who had an abortion, even though there was no criminal case against her.
0: In a place like Houston, where we are an extremely car-dependent city, almost everybody needs a car to just get around, it becomes a much more of a safety issue when you can tie any individual to their vehicle and everywhere that they go here in Houston.
1: They show me another camera, this one higher up, a white frame above a bulbous black lens.
2: And then across the street, I want to show you the other Condor, and that one's actually a live stream camera. So that one is actually...
1: Christopher believes it to be a Condor, a broader purpose surveillance camera that has a growing footprint in the Flock network. Most Flock devices are named after birds. The license plate readers are falcons. This one's a Condor.
2: So that one is actually filming us as we move, and they're just much more sophisticated, and they have AI as well. So it's like, if they typed in black pants, gray shirt, it would pretty much pull us up.
3: It would be able to spot you, because that's what you're wearing.
2: Yeah.
3: Okay.
2: Yeah.
3: All right, so we keep going?
2: Yeah, let's keep walking. Jasmine's going to lead us to the next location. And Jasmine actually used the DFlock app to figure out this route.
1: Okay, DFlock is a crowdsourced app designed to track and map automatic license plate readers, or ALPRs.
0: Really, it should be up to, you know, our city governments to release the maps, right, of where all of these cameras are, just to be transparent to the community. I mean, our tax dollars are going to that. But we have to instead rely on this kind of open source software to see where all of these cameras are.
1: This is one of the big unanswered questions. Just how many of these cameras are there and where? It's a difficult number to pin down, with so many different agencies in Houston, each with their own contracts and data sharing agreements. I filed 19 different Public Information Act requests to try and work it out. Many said it's sensitive security data. Some referred the issue to the Texas Attorney General. But what I have worked out, one school district alone, Galena Park, has 11 Flock cameras, as well as a brand new AI weapons detection system integrated into its other security cameras. The city's metro owns 35 Flock cameras and has access to around 20,000. The city of Houston, of which the police department is a part, owns 840 cameras, but documents from the Flock data sharing network show nearly 1,300 devices linked to Houston police. And the picture keeps expanding. In the space of 3 years, Harris County Precinct 2, an area that wraps around southeast Houston, appears to have bulked up its surveillance from 30 Flock license plate readers to 100. And from 3 Flock gunshot detection devices to 129.
0: Honestly, they're on almost every street corner, it seems like, when you're driving around, especially in a very...
1: And in a city like Houston, one of the most diverse in the United States, close to the border with Mexico, there's another issue that's at the forefront of many people's minds when it comes to surveillance. Immigration.
0: Another thing is that if ICE goes to a police department and they say, hey, we have these license plates that we'd like you to look up in your database, then a police officer in Georgia can be like, okay, yeah, sure, look up that license plate and then track them and share that information with ICE.
1: That's the Federal Immigration and Customs Enforcement. It's one of the most controversial US agencies, expanded under President Trump with a goal to detain 3,000 people a day.
0: And then the result is that our families here are getting targeted and being put into that deportation pipeline.
4: I would say fear is overwhelming right now. There's a large impending doom and paranoia.
1: Maria is in her late 20s, a second-generation immigrant and a lifelong Houstonian. She's a US citizen, but her partner is undocumented, which means the government would class him as an illegal immigrant eligible for

0: deportation. She asked us not to use her real name.
1: My main concern is that they're going to start pulling over people or tracking them through Flock and passing over that information to ICE, detaining them and deporting them.
0: To put Flock's argument to you, they say they don't have any contracts with ICE. They provide technology, they sell it to law enforcement agencies, and what those law enforcement agencies do with that data is down to them, down to their local laws.
1: Well, if they say that, I don't believe them, and I really don't trust if it's the local agency problem to use that information.
0: Houston Police Department called ICE over 100 times between April and June, according to a compulsory audit. And a person was transferred to ICE custody on 19 of these occasions.
1: I really don't trust the police or ICE right now, and I never have. But specifically right now, because of the murder of our community member, Lorenzo Salgado Araujo, I genuinely do believe that this is an act of profiling. And I think that the Flock cameras are an incredible way for them to do that.
0: In July, Lorenzo Salgado Araujo was fatally shot by an ICE agent at a traffic stop. The officers involved said the shot was in self-defense after Salgado Araujo weaponized his vehicle. This has been disputed by the other men who were in the car. An investigation is ongoing, but there's currently no suggestion from authorities that Flock devices were used in the operation that ended in the shooting. Flock says that ICE doesn't have direct access to its network. But Maria doesn't feel reassured.
1: I definitely still feel fearful. I do limit my outings and outings with my partner. We do have to be very strategic and intentional about where we drive to. It's heartbreaking. It's sad because we have, like, we deserve to leave our homes and feel safe and at least go to the park or go on walks. But that's specifically why the Flock cameras are so scary, and it feels like this sinister presence.
0: Flock says that it's, their name is Flock Safety. They are trying to prevent crime. Is there not some element of that that's good, that makes you possibly feel safer?
1: I'm sure there have been some success stories of, like, we were able to track down this car that got stolen, like, woohoo. But I think that the overwhelming fear that it has instilled just isn't worth it. And frankly, we don't think this is fixing the crime. I think the root of these issues are lack of access to certain resources, the inflated cost of living. Like, these are the real issues. And these cameras feel like a band-aid.
2: I remember this memory from probably 6 years ago. It was a town in Atlanta called Chamblee, Georgia. It's a predominantly immigrant community. It's a mixed community.
0: This is Garrett Langley. He's the founder and CEO of Flock Safety. I'm speaking to him at his Atlanta office.
2: And this little boy was kidnapped from his mother's hands of a stroller. And we were able to find the vehicle, get on the highway, and by the time, you know, that vehicle pulled into their house, the GBI and local police department were there ready to safely get that kid returned home. And I'd asked the chief, you know, why'd this happen here? I said, Garrett, the problem with this community is criminals, bad people, victimize the immigrant community because they're afraid to call 911. And I bring that up because I sympathize for the people you're describing in Texas. And I think it's important to denote that for the last 9 years, we've operated under this right that everyone has a fundamental right to be safe. And I still think that's true.
0: Can ICE or federal immigration enforcement access Flock cameras?
2: Not through us.
0: So federal immigration enforcement can't access the Flock network through you directly, but
2: that's
0: it
2: correct.
0: Can access the Flock network should a local police officer choose to share their access.
2: So that would be near impossible. They would be either breaking our contract with them, or they would probably be breaking a policy internally.
0: But it does happen. We've seen on audit logs ICE being put as the reason for search.
2: Yeah, and some police departments have standing agreements with federal law enforcement to work together. And in that case, as long as it's a lawful investigation, we're not going to tell cities what laws they should or should not enforce.
0: And in the US, there are a lot of different local law enforcement agencies.
2: You know, it's a really interesting phenomenon in America. There's 18,000 police departments. And so it used to be before Flock that if I stole a car in one city and drove to the next, I did not exist. So in the Flock world, some of our customers, very much against immigration enforcement, and they might want to still solve homicides with the city next door that wants to support immigration enforcement. And so we've built these controls so they can say, look, on homicides, on stolen cars, on missing people, we want to work together. But on these types of crimes, we disagree on the societal benefit of that law. And it might sound confusing, because it is, because there's 18,000 cities and we support, you know, 7,000 of them.
0: In terms of the number of cameras, how many do you have in the US ballpark?
2: We are a leading provider, but by no means the only provider in the country.
0: But can you give me numbers?
2: We don't typically report on like specific numbers.
0: Okay. I saw 100,000 yeah. approximately. Is that yeah. like ballpark?
2: I think it's reasonable. Last year, we helped solve about 1 million crimes, over 10,000 missing people. And what matters to us is it becomes so difficult to commit a crime that people choose not to.
0: And so you're going to do that through kind of a large surveillance network?
2: I wouldn't call it that.
0: So you don't like the word surveillance, but you know, I saw your patents. There are three different patents that say surveillance. So you are a surveillance company.
2: Still wouldn't choose those words. Just because like there is a conception with the word surveillance of Big Brother, of someone hiding behind a screen secretly watching you. And that's not what we do, because we have transparency, right? Our cameras are in public spaces. Our products have incredible guardrails built into them.
0: These sorts of reassurances haven't stopped the anti-Flock backlash, and it's escalated further than vandalism. A Houston man is facing federal charges in Georgia for allegedly leaving a message on Flock's voicemail threatening to kill its employees, along with anti-Semitic abuse.
2: Threats of violence, it's just, whether it's based off of your religion, whether it's based off of your race, like where you work, to me, it's horrible.
0: There are 63 different law enforcement agencies in Houston alone, ranging from the big dogs, the sheriff of the county, or the Houston police, through smaller police departments to law enforcement of school districts or universities. Now, those big dogs didn't want to talk to me, but I'm on my way to meet Chief Ray Schultz of the Memorial Villages Police Department on the northwest corner of Houston.
3: People live here for the quality of life. Most of the properties are at least a half an acre, if not larger. We're an independent group of cities that were created back in the 1970s. And basically the city of Houston has now grown all the way around us. So we're a city within another city.
0: Some Memorial Village's residents are celebrities or sports stars. It's regularly ranked as one of the safest communities in the U.S., and it was one of Flock's early adopters.
3: We started off in 2019 with one single camera.
0: Okay.
3: Because I had to do a proof of concept. Within days, we had a burglary occur, and the perpetrator had entered in through a doggy door in the back of the house. A receipt had must have fallen out of one of their pockets when they were crawling through the door. The receipt was from about an hour prior to the burglary occurring at a fast food restaurant. So we looked at the number of vehicles that had gone through the ALPR. We went up to the restaurant. We pulled their CCTV video footage. And guess what we found? One vehicle that was in that parking lot at the same time that the items were purchased. It was the same vehicle that drove by our ALPR that's on the street to where the burglary occurred.
0: How much more difficult would that investigation have been without that ALPR camera on that road?
3: Probably impossible.
0: Ray says the community welcomed this technology, and 7 years later, his police department owns 34 of these cameras. He's been surprised to see the nationwide backlash now.
3: Well, first of all, The cameras don't follow anybody. There's nobody sitting there watching the ALPR cameras. And I can use it myself as an example. We read 4.2 million license plates last month. There's nobody watching those license plates. Every search that we do, it has to be for a reason. And you still have to do your homework. All it tells us is that this license plate was at this location at this date and time. But I want to know who that plate belongs to. Now I have to go into a different database. That is not in the Flock system at all.
0: But there are, I mean, Flock Nova is one of their kind of newer platforms, and it's a software that overlays reads from its cameras with public information such as public social media, credit histories, advertising IDs. Like that, I think, is one of the concerns, that if an agency subscribes to that in addition to having the cameras, then it can kind of make broader connections about the individuals driving.
3: It can. So law enforcement, we have a lot of databases that we use to help solve crimes. Systems like Nova, what it does is it will check the databases that you have access to, that's part of your operating procedures, and tell you if there's any commonality.
0: Chief Schultz doesn't use Nova, and he also doesn't share his Flock data with federal immigration agencies.
3: I don't think it's good for local law enforcement, because we are that very first line between the community and public safety, and we need to keep that trust in place. Every profession, there's bad actors. Law enforcement has their own as well. I've seen that in my 44 years. We have to hold those people accountable. But don't throw out a tool that is valuable, that can help recover a missing child. Unfortunately, some of these quests that are going on right now to get law enforcement not to use some of these tools, that's just another way to defund law enforcement.
0: Some of the anti-surveillance backlash comes from the left, including police abolitionist campaigners. But there's a remarkable bipartisan element to this story. On the right, some conservatives see America's massive surveillance network as an attack on their freedom. A Republican congressman, Keith Self from Texas, has recently proposed the so-called Privacy Act, which would require federal agencies to obtain a warrant before accessing data collected by surveillance systems like Flock.
4: This is a surveillance state that Americans just don't like.
0: Congressman Self isn't the only one using the democratic process to take on surveillance. In the city of San Marcos, about 3 hours west of Houston, I meet 29-year-old city council member Amanda Rodriguez.
5: I was blessed to be elected in November of 2024.
0: Amanda says the police union campaigned against her.
5: I will be honest, I very much align myself with police and prison abolition.
0: One of Amanda's first moves was to challenge a proposal to more than double the city's Flock deployment, from 14 automatic license plate readers to 33.
5: Mind you, we're a town of, the last census was 67,000. I think we're 50 square miles. And, you know, you do the math, that's a large net.
0: You've got a background in police abolition work. Mm. Is there an argument that you wouldn't accept any technologies that would support law enforcement? You know, some would call you a radical.
5: Many people call me a radical. I'll say that already. I would argue, despite my personal opinions, when I get on this body, I have to be pragmatic, and I do have to represent people. I think in a digital age that we live in today, as policing continues to exist as an institution, to think that there is not going to be some incorporation of tech within that institution, I would be quite ignorant, right?
0: After several months of debates and policy changes, not only did the proposed expansion fall through, but the council let the whole Flock contract end.
6: Okay, so the city no longer has a contract with Flock. Mm-hmm. So that means there are no Flock cameras in San Marcos at all now?
5: There are none on city property. There are still cameras here.
0: And this is the part of the story that's often missed. It's not only public bodies, agencies subject to democratic oversight, that have access to surveillance technologies. It's private companies too. Amanda takes me to a nearby housing block to see some of the ALPRs that are still up in San Marcos.
5: So we're walking up to one of the apartments here. It's where lower income housing tax credit property, so more affordable units. You'll see that there's only one way in, one way out. And the reason that's important is right as you turn in, there are two cameras facing in and out, and both right now have been spray painted with red spray paint, blocking their ability to scan license plates.
6: This is really stark. Like,
5: right.
6: There's massive splashes of red paint just over the camera lens on both of them. I was going to ask, do people know that there are still Flock cameras here despite the city ending its contract? But evidently they do, because
5: they do.
6: It has been spray painted.
5: They do, but there is still a misconception that these cameras should be subject to the decision that the city made. And the misconception does cause a bit of outrage by people. They think,
0: and unlike city-owned devices, Amanda has no idea who has access to these cameras.
6: How does it make you feel that this has been vandalized?
5: For me personally, I don't feel a sense of rage.
6: Because it is a crime.
5: This right.
6: Is a, these
5: the
6: people have committed a crime.
5: Destruction of property is a crime. And while I understand that the destruction of property may garner some anger and disappointment from some people, for me personally, I see it as people who felt the desperate need to take matters into their own hands.
0: We escape the Texas heat back in City Hall, where Amanda tells me the city might have ended its Flock contract, but some officials think they should still have license plate readers, just made by a different company, Axon.
5: Axon has actually been around longer than Flock. They have a monopoly over the tech and surveillance industry throughout local police departments around the country.
0: It's known for making police body-worn cameras, drones, has its own high-tech data-sharing platforms. And according to internal documents, Axon is offering San Marcos a bundle deal to get some of this thrown in if they buy license plate readers.
5: The net that I was talking about earlier, that I was concerned about more than doubling the amount of cameras we had via Flock, if you would ask me the size of that net cast versus should we adopt a company like Axon, it's not comparable.
6: So you're more concerned about signs a contract with Axon for license plate readers?
5: Absolutely, absolutely. Because the thing is, you're just adding cameras to an already large network that we have.
0: Axon didn't respond to requests for comment. Across the United States, people are tuning in to the big surveillance systems that have grown around them. They're tracking Flock cameras, drone contracts, and facial recognition software, as well as the data centers and infrastructure that props up this modern digital era. The distinctive black Flock camera poles people see popping up in their neighborhoods are a visual representation of the state, of AI, of the influence tech has over their lives. And while some see the value in these tools, others are emphatically saying no. Assignment was presented and produced by me, Ellie House.
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9: Why does it become so much harder for older women to become pregnant? 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
10: Coming up on The Arts Hour with me, Nikki Beatty, British actor Aaron Pierre on how he approached his role in the DC Studio series Lanterns, Australian star of the excellent medical drama The Pitch, Shabana Aziz, on the importance of lunch
11: Catering is, it's a really fascinating thing. Like, as somebody who wants to produce one day, catering is the most effective way to get morale up for every single department all at once. Lunch is a universal mood decider.
10: And American author Ruth Ozeki on her early career as a filmmaker. Also on the show, Tony and Emmy Award-winning actor Stockard Channing on choosing a Samuel Beckett play for her directorial theatre debut. We hear from the legendary South African singers Ladysmith Black Mambazo. And I'll be speaking to Oscar-winning documentary maker Orlando von Einsiedel about his tender and beautiful latest film, The Cycle of Love. All that and more coming up on the Arts Hour.
8: BBC News with Emily Thomas. Ukraine's capital and the surrounding region have come under a massive Russian ballistic missile attack, which killed at least 12 people. The strikes came after 5 days of non-stop drone attacks. Our diplomatic correspondent, James Landell, is in the capital, Kyiv.
12: What is new is that these attacks are largely daylight as well as nighttime. Last night, early this morning, what was significant was that those fast attack drones were joined by ballistic missiles. There was a substantial attack, various targets around the city, in particular a train depot, railway depot was struck, and the authorities say that 7 people died in that one attack. There was also a residential building in the east of the city where 4 people died, the authorities say. A lot of people had to be evacuated.
8: More than 1,000 people are now confirmed to have died in the devastating flash floods which struck a Himalayan region on the Nepal-Tibet border last week. More than 3,900 people are still unaccounted for, including several hundred believed to be trapped inside hydropower tunnels. Laura Bicker reports from Beijing on the rescue efforts being made.
13: What they say they're doing is still monitoring for further landslides. And in fact, experts are monitoring the very glacier that caused this disaster and say that it still poses a significant risk. 1 in 7 of the missing in Nepal are thought to be hydropower technology workers. What they managed to do over the weekend was get air into the tunnel. Engineers managed to get air through some of the tunnel systems and in fact clear the debris to the entrance of one tunnel. One team managed to enter, but they did not find anyone and so exited.
8: China says solar power has overtaken coal as the country's biggest source of installed electricity capacity for the first time. Here's our Global Affairs reporter, Camilla Mills.
14: By the end of July, China had slightly more solar capacity than coal, but coal still produces far more of the country's electricity. Solar supplied about an eighth of China's power in the first 7 months of this year, with generation rising by more than 15%. China has rapidly expanded renewable energy in recent years, building vast numbers of new solar and wind projects. Last year, it installed more solar capacity than the rest of the world combined, as Beijing tries to reduce its reliance on coal.
8: Colombia's new right-wing president, Eduardo de la Espriella, says at least 20 people have been killed in the biggest airstrike on dissident militants since he came to power last month. He said one of those killed in Guaviare was identified as the Tiger, a leading member of a splinter group of the FARC, which refused to sign up to a previous peace deal. He said 5 people were captured and 2 children were rescued. This is the latest world news from the BBC. Shares in the online fast fashion retailer Shein have slumped in Hong Kong after it made its long-awaited stock market debut. Early trading saw shares drop around 10% and despite a rally are still below the offer price. The company is now valued at around a quarter of its 2022 peak of nearly $100 billion. A former gang leader has been found guilty of the murder of the American rapper Tupac Shakur 30 years ago, the only ever conviction in one of the country's highest profile unsolved cases. The jury in Las Vegas took 3 hours to convict Dwayne Keefe D. Davis of orchestrating the drive-by killing of the 25-year-old star at the prime of his career. One fan of Tupac Shakur told reporters he believed there was still more to the story.
15: I feel like we got one small piece and a bigger conspiracy to get rid of the gentleman we know as Tupac Shakur. Outside looking in, this is a great moment, and it is a great moment. Please don't get me wrong, but there's more people that have to pay for the death of Tupac. When I sit back and really analyze it, Dwayne Davis convicted himself, y'all. You know what I mean?
16: The UN Refugee Agency has welcomed Pakistan, confirming that 16,000 Afghans will be exempted from being deported to Afghanistan for now. Pakistan said it took the decision on humanitarian grounds. But human rights groups say many more Afghans are at risk of serious harm if they're returned to Taliban-ruled Afghanistan. Over 6 million Afghans have been expelled in the past 3 years. New guidelines have come into force in Japan to relax constraints on overtime to help with a serious labour shortage. The relaxation aims to boost output in sectors such as construction, hospitality and transport that need more workers. The new code eases the 45-hour-a-month voluntary cap on overtime. World News from the BBC.
10: Hello and welcome to the Arts Hour from the BBC World Service. I'm Nikki Badey, bringing you a star-studded lineup of gorgeously global guests and some cultural companionship with the best arts, entertainment and culture conversations from across the BBC and beyond. Coming up, British actor Aaron Pierre on how he approached his role in the DC Studio series Lanterns. Australian star of the excellent medical drama The Pitt, Shabana Aziz, on the importance of lunch, and the American author Ruth Ozeki on her early career as a filmmaker. Also on the show, Tony and Emmy award-winning actor Stockard Channing talks about choosing a Samuel Beckett play for her directorial theatre debut. And we hear from the legendary South African singers Ladysmith Black Mambazo. That's not all, though. Later in the show, I'll be speaking to the Oscar-winning documentary maker Orlando von Isidel about his latest film, The Cycle of Love. And I'm joined in the studio this week by our cultural critic, Arifa Akbar. Arifa, do you have a cultural highlight that you want to recommend to the world today?
17: Yeah, a cinema trip where I saw The Invite, that film about dinner parties going disastrously wrong, starring Olivia Wilde, who also directs, along with Edward Norton and Penelope Cruz and the brilliant Seth Rogen. It's just couple sex comedy, but it really makes you think about life going wrong in your middle years, looking back and thinking, have I fulfilled the thing that I wanted to, or have I abandoned my passions? But I would like to make mention as well of the amazing and now late Dolly Parton.
10: Yes. What did you love about her?
17: I loved the inner steel, the outer glamour. I loved the longevity of the career. She, in the 1980s, I remember absolutely loving her music and listening to it, but thinking, oh, is she a little bit passé? But I was wrong. And she's just continued to become cooler and cooler, and a gay icon and a philanthropist and an amazing, amazing woman, with songs that in a way showed the inner steel. My favourite is Harper Valley PTA, where a young single mother takes on a board of governors at a school, and it's David and Goliath stuff. She always had a kind of truth and a toughness to her beautiful songs.
10: Well, we've got a clip here of Dolly speaking to the BBC Samira Ahmed in 2023 about the song she'd most like to be remembered by, and it's not yours.
18: Oh. Well, for me, mine is not so much a song that everybody knows, but my favorite song is My Little Coat of Many Colors, because it addresses, you know, so many things. It talks about bullying and acceptance and family, having a mother that cares enough to make her poor children feel proud of their clothes when she knows it's just rags, but knowing enough to talk about, you know, the coat of many colors from the Bible.

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1: These were not forest fires. 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
3: I couldn't recognize my neighborhood. 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
2: A year and a half on from the firestorms which ravaged the city, I'll be speaking to the people building back their neighborhoods and creating homes which can survive in an age of fire.
4: We have to design our houses in ways that are going to contemplate that there will be fires.
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5: Still to come on The Arts Hour with me, Nikki Badey, Tony and Emmy Award-winning actor Stockard Channing on directing Samuel Beckett's play Crap's Last Tape for the stage. We hear from the legendary South African singers Ladysmith Black Mambazo, and I'll be talking to Oscar-winning documentary maker Orlando von Einsiedel about his latest film, The Cycle of Love. All that and more still to come on The Arts Hour.
6: BBC News with Emily Thomas. A Russian ballistic missile attack has killed at least 12 people in Ukraine's capital and the surrounding region. The strikes came after 5 days of non-stop drone attacks. The EU's foreign policy chief says it would be highly desirable if member countries with stocks of interceptor missiles nearing their expiry date could donate them to Ukraine. Kaya Kallas was speaking in Dublin ahead of a defence and foreign ministers meeting. More than 1,000 people are now confirmed to have died in the flash floods that struck a Himalayan region on the Nepal-Tibet border last week. Almost 4,000 others are still accounted for. The wife of Israel's prime minister has provoked a political storm by alleging that the leader of the opposition Democrats, Yair Golan, had advanced knowledge of the Hamas October 7th attack. The Democrats condemned Sara Netanyahu's claim as a deceitful conspiracy theory bordering on insanity. Colombia's president says at least 20 people have been killed in the biggest airstrike on dissident militants since he came to power last month. Abelardo de la Espriella said among the dead was a leading member of a FARC splinter group which refused to sign up to a previous peace deal. A jury in Las Vegas has found a former gang leader guilty of the murder of the rapper Tupac Shakur 30 years ago. Dwayne Davis was convicted of orchestrating the drive-by killing of the 25-year-old musician. Japan has introduced new guidelines relaxing constraints on overtime to deal with a serious labour shortage. The relaxation aims to help sectors such as hospitality and transport. And Kenyan aviation workers have ended a strike that disrupted operations at the country's main airport for 2 days. Thousands of passengers were stranded in Nairobi as workers staged a go-slow. And that's the latest world news from the BBC.
5: Welcome back to The Arts Hour from the BBC World Service with me, Nikki Badey. And if you've only just joined us, where have you been? In the first half of the show, we heard from British actor Aaron Pierre about playing a DC superhero in Lanterns. The Australian actor and star of hospital drama The Pit, Shabana Aziz. And from American novelist Ruth Ozeki. Coming up in a moment, US acting star Stockard Channing. I'll be speaking to documentary maker Orlando von Einsiedel about his new film, The Cycle of Love, which is an extraordinary true story about one man's 6,000-mile bike journey from India to Sweden to find the woman he loved. And we'll hear from the legendary South African vocal group, Ladysmith Black Mambazo. First then, Stockard Channing is the multi-award-winning American actor who starred in the movies Grease and Six Degrees of Separation, as well as playing the president's wife in the seminal TV series The West Wing. Making her debut as a director for the stage in her 80s could be said to be a bit of a late career pivot. Even more so when the play she's directing is Crap's Last Tape by Samuel Beckett, perhaps the most celebrated and cerebral Irish playwright of the last century. It's a minimalist and largely static piece, both trademarks of Burkettian theatre. Think Waiting for Godot. In it, an elderly man called Crap is celebrating, and I'm using air quotes here, his 69th birthday by listening to old tapes of himself recorded in previous years at his kitchen table. The role has been played by many, many great thespians. The late John Hurt, Gary Oldman, Stephen Ray, even playwright Harold Pinter, who did it in a wheelchair, and it was really acclaimed, that performance. Stockard Channing's version opened at this year's Edinburgh Fringe, Scotland's annual international arts festival, and the austere anti-hero is played by David Westhead. He and Stockard Channing spoke to the BBC's Kirsty Walk about why they wanted to do this unusual project together.
7: Well, we were having dinner, which we often do, and he said to me, David said to me, he wanted to get back on stage again. He'd been doing a lot of bits and pieces and movies and this, that, and the other. And I said, that's great, that's great. And he said, I want you to direct me. I said, why? No, that's not what I do. And he knew exactly what he wanted to do. He wanted to do Crap's Last Tape because he had seen somebody do it literally in their living room in Lithuania. And I thought, well, that's a great story, but what does it have to do with me? And he said, well, I trust you. We communicate. We've seen things together, et cetera, et cetera.

Ladysmith Black Mambazo. That's it for this week's Arts Hour. Thank you for your ears, and thank you to both my guests, Arifa Akbar and Orlando von Einsiedel. For now, from me, Nikki Beatty, studio manager Steve Greenwood and Dave O'Neill, and producers Nikki Paxman and Kieran Birmingham, see you next week.

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1: Good morning, radio listeners, and welcome once again to Daily Meditation. Let us pray. Father God, we thank you for yet another beautiful day. What can we do except to say thanks, thanks, thanks? When we think of others who are not here to say thank you, we realize that we should always thank you under all circumstances. So we pray in the name of your Son, Jesus Christ, that we will all remember to always thank you. Amen. You know, challenges come to all of us. We're all challenged. Sometimes they can feel overwhelming. And when they do, our tendency is often to become discouraged in our faith. A friend of mine called me this week. She's in the middle of some very difficult circumstances. Her voice cracked as she said, "Why God would let me go all the way down this road only to close the door now?" You know, she's in a tough and confusing spot. So together we pray that God would reveal the next step to her, and he will. We both knew, and we know now, that his track record is in our lives. He can be depended on. He can be trusted. Because what he says he'll do, he will do. When life is tiring and confusing, it's so easy to lose hope in God's ability to work on our behalf. We can become weary and not bother in picking up the Bible to hear what he says, what his spirit has said to us. We don't read the Bible. We can cease to pray, feeling that God isn't hearing our prayer anyway, so why bother? God knows our nature is to fall away when times are hard and we are confused. He knows we tend to neglect his word. He reminds us not to in the book of Hebrews chapter 15, verses 13 to 14. He says, "For anyone who lives on milk, being still an infant, is unskilled in the word of righteousness, but solid food is for the mature, for those whose abilities have been trained by practice to distinguish good from evil." The word of God. You know, righteousness means choosing a "yes, Lord" attitude in all our life. Yes, Lord. Yes, Lord. Spiritual discernment grows us as we live. You know, it just makes us more mature. We're able to say, "Yes, Lord, I will trust you. Even in the dark, I will trust you. Yes, Lord, I will believe your way and I will believe your word, even when I feel confused. Yes, Lord, I will obey what I know you're asking me to do." Because that's what he does. He asks us to do things. We can say, "Yes, Lord, I will continue to commit every step to you. Yes, Lord, I will continue to grow in spiritual understanding." Hard circumstances in life can be times of equipping. You know, the roots of a mighty tree must go deep so it'll be grounded when the fierce winds come to blow. During times of challenges, make a choice to trust God. Make a decision to allow God to equip you with spiritual understanding and wisdom for your next step. Stay disciplined. Keep equipped by standing on the promises of his word. Keep the door of your heart open with an invitation to him to lead, and every step of the crooked way he will lead you. He will build a track record in your life that will secure you in your faith. He is faithful. My brothers and sisters, he is faithful. So be determined to continue to equip yourself with prayer and his word. Those circumstances and people may disappoint you. God never will, never. His strength will hold your hand and your heart through those times when your world is completely shaken. What a mighty God. Let us pray to him. Father God, help us. Help us, O Lord, during times of uncertainty, not to fall away from you and your word. Help us to keep a disciplined spirit and continue to equip ourselves with your promises and an open heart for you to be at work, even in the midst of confusion. We keep our hearts open, O God, so that you could work in us. We thank you for your Holy Spirit who will help us grow in spiritual understanding. In Jesus' name we pray this morning. Amen.
0: Welcome to the Word of God by the Shekinah Glory of God Ministry. 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

0: la ma shiende re bousia ya. 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Oh hallelujah. Hallelujah. Thine the glory. Hallelujah, Jesus. Father, in the mighty name of Jesus Christ, I just want to thank you this morning for who you are. You are the God of all gods. You are my all and in all. You're my shield and you're my buckler. Thank you for your goodness and your mercies. And so this morning we thank you as we ask your covering, oh God, on your people today. We bring everyone under the sound of my voice, oh God, before you today. As their faces are different, so their needs are different this morning. Remember Clara's and family. And God, we thank you, oh God, how you have brought a daughter out, God, with flying colors. We ask that you continue to put your mighty, powerful hands upon her and bless her. Be her shield, be her buckler, mighty God. Be her all and in all, continue to uphold in the right hand of your righteousness. My God, we thank you for covering with the blood of Jesus Christ. Hallelujah. Thank you, oh God, for first honors degree, God. We thank you, mighty God, for blessing her and bring her out with flying colors this morning. Hallelujah. Thank you, Jesus. Have thine own way, God. Bless the entire family, God. In the mighty name of Jesus Christ, cover them under the blood, mighty God. Set the captive free, mighty God. Hallelujah, Jesus. Surround her with the fire of the Holy Ghost. In Jesus' mighty name, I pray. And I call it done in Jesus' name. And I'm reading from 2 Timothy 1 and 7 says, for God had not given us the spirit of fear, but of power and of love and of a sound mind. Continuing from last week. Even though we sometimes may feel afraid in the natural, we should never confess fear. The above scripture says, God has not given us a spirit of fear, but of power and of love and of a sound mind. Fear is not something that comes from inside you. It is something that comes from outside trying to get hold of you, and it comes from the enemy, Satan. Therefore, we should not confess fear. Rather, we shall confess power, love, and a sound mind. Praise God. The same thing is true of doubt. Don't confess your doubts. If you have doubt, just don't say anything about them. Don't be. Doubt is of the devil. Doubt is evil. We as Christians have no business talking about doubt because it does not belong to us. Many people think they are being honest when they confess that they doubt. But you may have been tempted to doubt. But my friends, you can put the devil on the run by resisting him and he will flee. Do not confess doubt. Confess faith. Start talking about who you are and what you are in Christ Jesus. You are a believer. You are a new creature. Speak about that. And if you are tempted, call on Jesus. Resist the devil, and he will flee from you. Praise God, according to James 4 and 7. Instead of confessing doubts and fears, confess what God's word says. God said, fear them not, for I am with thee, according to Isaiah 41. And 10, therefore, you can say, I am not afraid. I am a child of God, and he is with me. He has not given me a spirit of fear, but of power and of love and a sound mind. I am not a doubter. I am a believer. Stop talking the devil language of doubt and fear and start talking God's language of faith. God is a faith God. We are faith children of a faith God. Remember, confession of fear gives fear dominion over you. Your fears becomes stronger, and you come more into bondage of the enemy. But if you confess your Father's care, confess His protection, confess His word, boldly confess that what God says about you is true. Confess that greater is He that is in you than he that is in the world. My friend, you will rise above Satan's influence every time. When you confess your doubts and fears, your weakness and diseases, you are openly confessing that the word of God is not true, but that God has failed to make it good. God's word declares that by His stripes, we were healed. According to 1 Peter 2:24, church, we know that Jesus took our infirmities and bore our sicknesses. So we mustn't start confessing that He already has done something about our sickness and we will receive healing. Too often we accept the testimony of our physical senses instead of the testimony of God's word. We must practice God's word for it to work for us. For God had not given us the spirit of fear, but of power and of love and of sound mind. The Bible says in Luke 12:32, fear not, little flock. For it is your Father's good pleasure to give unto you the kingdom. God bless you. Heaven smile upon you. Jesus love you, and so do I. Have a blessed and a productive day. Amen and amen. Hallelujah.
1: 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To contact her, write to the Shekinah Glory of God Ministry, Manjack, Montserrat, West Indies.

0: Welcome to the Way to Life broadcast. 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
2: I greet you, friends, in the name of our Lord and Savior Jesus Christ, our soon coming King. It is such a privilege to be able to encourage you today in the Word and to point you in the way to eternal life. Let's pray. Heavenly Father, we appreciate you. We love you and adore you. Holy Spirit, we welcome you today to break the hidden bondages of the heart, to bring healing, deliverance, and a fresh touch of your hands upon our lives. We thank you for the miracles of yesterday, and we expect great things from your hand today. In Jesus' name, amen. I will be sharing with you briefly on the topic of the right of mercy. The main text will be taken from St. Mark chapter 10, verses 46 to 52. In general, mercy is defined as compassion or forgiveness shown towards someone whom it is within one's power to punish or harm. Biblical meaning is, mercy has to do with kindness and compassion. It is often spoken of in the context of God not punishing us as our sin deserve. And in a lighter vein, Millard Erickson wrote in Christian Theology that God's mercy is his tender-hearted, loving compassion for his people. It is his kindness or tenderness of heart towards the needy. If grace contemplates humans as sinful, guilty, and condemned, mercy sees them as miserable and needy. Think about that. The text we'll be looking at today will be one of the many examples of Jesus during his earthly ministry showing compassion and mercy upon those whose society would have alienated, deprived of love, mercy, and compassion, written off as indigent, disabled, handicapped, amongst other things. However, by Jesus extending his right to show mercy, that individual was restored or made whole. So my Bible is open to St. Mark chapter 10, and I'll read verses 46 to 52. It reads, "Now they came to Jericho," that's Jesus, "as he went out of Jericho with his disciples and a great multitude, blind Bartimaeus, the son of Timaeus, sat by the road begging. And when he heard that it was Jesus of Nazareth, he began to cry out and say, 'Jesus, son of David, have mercy upon me.' Then many warned him to be quiet, and he cried all the more, 'Son of David, have mercy on me.' So Jesus stood still and commanded him to be called. Then they called the blind man, saying to him, 'Be of good cheer, rise, he is calling you.' And throwing aside his garment, he rose and came to Jesus. So Jesus answered and said to him, 'What do you want me to do for you?' The blind man said to him, 'Rabbi, that I may receive my sight.' Then Jesus said to him, 'Go your way, your faith has made you well.' And immediately he received his sight and followed Jesus on the road." Amen. That was from the New King James Version. Jesus Christ, the Son of the living God, has the power, the right to show mercy or to bestow mercy to whom he would. As the Son of God, even before he went to the cross of Calvary to redeem mankind, so that whosoever believeth on him should not perish, but have everlasting life. Many times during Jesus' earthly ministry, the Jewish leaders would question his authority or right to say to a sick man or woman, "Your sins are forgiven you." He declared to them, according to Matthew chapter 9, verse 6, "But that you may know that the Son of Man has power on earth to forgive sins." Then he said to the paralytic, "Arise, take up your bed and go to your house." Hence, he has the right to extend mercy to whom he would. So from the passage that I read in Mark 10, 46 to 52, here was this blind man Bartimaeus by name. In the culture, names were given with a particular meaning behind them, and not at random, or because it's popular or sound good. Ba means son and Timia means honor. So Bartimaeus means son of honor. The man's circumstances, a blind beggar, stands at odd with his pretentious name, son of honor. As a blind beggar, he lives on the margins of society. But Jesus will show him respect and restore his sight so that the man might reclaim the honor accorded by his name. A blind beggar. Most blind men would be beggars. While begging is regarded charitably in that culture, this man's life would be unpleasant at best. Yes, my friend, we are not told if he was born blind or became blind due to whatever cause. Some Jews believe that diseases and physical disabilities were the result of either a man's own sins or the sins of the person's parents. For example, in John 9:1-2, tells of another man who was born blind, whom Jesus healed. But before just Jesus healed him, his disciples asked him, "Master, who did sin? This man or his parents?" Meaning, which was the most likely cause of the man's blindness? The religious community of that day would have concluded that Bartimaeus or his parents might have sinned. Why he became blind? There was always a cause and effect. As a result of becoming blind, Bartimaeus, whose name meant honor, oh my Lord, or respect, however, due to him becoming blind, he was now dishonored, disrespected, ridiculed, despised, and rejected. He was now living in darkness, a miserable life, living below his privilege, lost his dignity. He had no human rights. Perhaps he could identify with Job when Job lost everything and was in a state of dishonor, according to Job chapter 19, and speaks of his friend's cruelty. He said, "How long will you torment my soul and break me in pieces with words? These 10 times you have reproached me. If I cry out concerning wrong, I am not heard. If I cry aloud, there is no justice." Yes, my friends, when you are blind, you had no one to say to you that they have compassion upon you. You have no human rights. Oh, praise God. But I'm so glad. Oh, hallelujah. That there is always hope in Jesus when society gives you up. Oh, you are doomed to spend the rest of your life begging, depending on others. They have no pity on you. They wanted you to be always there to give a handout. But I'm so glad that Jesus was going to meet with this man. Thank God there is mercy, there is hope. One day Bartimaeus heard a sound of hope. He heard the name of Jesus Christ, the miracle worker from Galilee, was passing his way. And it says when he heard that it was Jesus of Nazareth, he began to cry out and say, "Jesus, son of David, have mercy on me." Bartimaeus could not see Jesus, and the crowds around him were making a lot of noise. So he had to cry out at the top of his voice with every fiber in his being to get Jesus' attention. So Jesus stood still and commanded him to be called. Then they called the blind man, saying to him, "Be of good cheer, rise, he is calling you." Loved ones, you may be facing the same situation like this blind man Bartimaeus. You may say, "I am not blind physically, but spiritually. Blindness is even worse. Due to some unfavorable circumstances, whether it's your fault or not, you too can have hope. Your spirit can be revived. Jesus Christ, the Son of the Living God, is passing your way today, and you too can cry out for help. Yes, the odds may be against you. All kinds of noise around, distractions, hindrances, etc. There may be those who may be trying to stop you from crying out for help, for mercy. They want to keep you begging, dependent on their hand out. I have good news for you. That there is still mercy. Mercy door is still open just for a little while longer. Jesus is passing your way today, not just to heal you, but to restore you and make you whole, body, soul, and spirit. I close with the verse of this song, which is a line from Mark 10. It said, "The good news is that there is hope." Oh, Jesus can restore you. It says, one sat alone beside the highway begging. His eyes were blind, the light he could not see. He clutched his rags and shivered in the shadows. Then Jesus came and bade his darkness flee. He says, when Jesus comes, the tempter's power is broken. When Jesus comes, the tears are wiped away. He takes the gloom and fills that life with glory. For all is changed when Jesus comes to stay. Yes, my friend, mercy door is still open. You don't have to bear the ultimate punishment for your sins. For the scripture tells us in Romans 6 verse 23 that the wages of sin is death spiritually. Oh, that is total separation from God. However, there is good news also in that same Romans 6 23. But the gift of God is eternal life. You see, God has made a way that you can find mercy and grace through the gift of his only begotten son, Jesus Christ. Jesus took upon him the punishment for our sins and offers us and offers you eternal life and new life. For without the Spirit of God living in you, you are dead in trespasses and sins, according to Ephesians 2. And you hath he quickened or made alive who were dead in trespasses and sins. I said to you today, what else do you want God to do? Do not frustrate the grace and mercy of God. He loves you too much to leave you in the mess that you are in. Why not throw yourself on his mercy today and say, Lord Jesus, I surrender everything to you. Take me. I cannot help myself. I've made a mess of my life and those around me. I surrender to you. Be Lord of my life from today. Fill me with your Holy Spirit. So right now I pray, Father, I have declared your word today, and I thank you for extending mercy to that man, to that woman, to that boy, to that girl who is crying out to you right now for help. Thank you as you come into the midst of their situation. Thank you for removing the scales of blindness and restoring spiritual sight that they may be able to see you high and lifted up and see your hands outstretched, ready to welcome them home. Thank you, Father. We thank you for a blessed day. In Jesus' mighty name I've prayed. Amen.

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For your prayer needs, questions, and or comments, write to The Way to Life in care of The Church of God of Prophecy, St. John's, Montserrat, or call 491-4607 or 491-6513. 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
0: Our Father, who art in heaven, hallowed be thy name. Thy kingdom come. Thy will be done in earth as it is in heaven. Give us this day our daily bread, and forgive us our trespasses, as we forgive them that trespass against us. And lead us not into temptation, but deliver us from evil. For thine is the kingdom, the power, and the glory forever and ever. Amen.

Well, well, well, so here we are. And let me also tell you that we're inside a different studio. Yep. Got some issues in the main studio. So now we're inside a different location. But of course, we're still going to make it work. Good morning and thanks to the technical team here at ZJB Radio. So good morning, Montserrat. Morning, Eastern Caribbean. Good morning, world. The month that we hate to love. The month that we love to hate. Welcome to September. And of course, as we head into September, we listen more. We're more attentive. We want to check out the news. Definitely, we need to check out the weather, because now we're deep inside the hurricane season. It is Tuesday morning. Montserrat is looking pretty, looking good. ZJB Radio from out of Montserrat. Welcome to What's On Your Mind Tuesday. And today is going to be a different What's On Your Mind. Got something special coming your way. This morning, from around 8:30, we get interactive. In the meantime, good morning to the folks in Woodlands, near the telephone exchange. Your power supply should be interrupted between 8 and 11 o'clock this morning. And Mole's technical team will be doing some work in your area. They'd like to apologize for any inconvenience. Where my Guyanese at? I know. Just imagine. Trinidad and Tobago's independence celebrations. And you guys still couldn't give them a break. Not good at all. And you guys should be neighbors. I can say that you should have been more neighborly. So to all the folks from out of GT, well done. Warriors train, huh? Good morning. Moving up in 7. Again, welcome to Tuesday. Welcome to The Breakfast Show. Welcome to What's On Your Mind. Good morning, everybody.

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1: Stay for just a while. Stay and let me look at you.

I like it. And even Pastor Tony Allen is on. And he says, good morning, Baz. Just would say that we have entered the best month of the year, September. And he says, guess what? I love September. Yeah, that's from Pastor Tony Allen. Oh, man, I tell you. These people who live in September, they're going to kill me. But of course, you know me. I look at September as one of those months when you have to be on edge. And you keep on looking, you keep on wandering, especially if you hear that something is coming down the line. September could be, well, perhaps the most uncomfortable month of all. Yes, I said it. September, the most uncomfortable month. Wow. I can see all of my September people right now. And they're wagging their fingers at me. Yeah, but they know it's the truth, huh? Good morning, September people. Yes, man. Neil Diamond sings, huh? September moon. Still can make me feel that way. So we give thanks every morning, every day.

0: Yeah, man, they shout to me from all over the world. Yeah, they're saying the same thing I'm saying. It is their month. It is the most beautiful month. But yes, has them on edge. Anyway, good morning again to all of you. Welcome to Real Radio and welcome to The Breakfast Show. You check your morning time. Now we're getting up to 18 before 7.
1: Not far from here lies the world's largest aspen tree. It's known as Pando, and if you were looking for it, you very well would miss it. Instead of seeing what you might expect, one massive and sprawling large tree, what you would find is a large grove of aspen trees, numbering more than 40,000, each appearing to be separate, but actually sharing a single root system. The strength of an aspen grove is not found in any one tree, but in the community of trees that share roots and support one another. Likewise, the communities we find ourselves in today also matter. It may be tempting to think that the size and spread of our individual tree is more important than are those of our neighbors. But just like the aspen grove, we thrive when we nurture the health and vitality of our collective roots. We are all connected, and when we work together, magnificent things happen. The Old Testament account of the prophet Nehemiah teaches this truth. Though he lived far away, Nehemiah learned of the vulnerability of his people in Jerusalem, dwelling in jeopardy with their city's protective wall in ruin. He wept, mourned, fasted, and prayed for guidance. When the king noticed his sorrow, Nehemiah boldly requested permission to return home and rebuild Jerusalem's walls. Miraculously, the king agreed and granted him not only permission,

0: offered resources to assist Nehemiah in building the wall. Nehemiah did indeed rebuild the wall of Jerusalem, but success came not because of his efforts alone, but rather because of the community of families that lived along the outskirts of the wall. Nehemiah implored, "Ye see the distress that we are in. Come and let us build up the wall of Jerusalem, that we be no more a reproach." The people responded, "Let us rise up and build." And together, against great odds, each family rebuilt a portion of the wall, the entire work being completed in just 52 days. There is power in community. There is strength in connection. And when we work selflessly together, we each are part of something far larger than ourselves.
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talent from the yard. And that's a bit of a Kwasi Ryan. And he's asking the Father to cover us as we move into our day and, of course, into this month of September. Good morning again, everybody. In the meantime, up next, we'll bring to you the Captain.

Love this track, Roman Virgo, Assassin, Agent Sasko. Yeah, man, fade your way. When you see your friends become your enemy, be careful with that, huh? Watch the creep up. 5 minutes on 7 in the morning. We're standing by to bring you the Captain and Mel birthday circle. Good morning to the Mel, to Martha, Silan, and of course to Jennifer. Hope you ladies are keeping well. Good morning to all family and friends in the Federation. St. Kitts and Nevis. Don't forget Prime Minister Ju. Yeah, he's not 100%. I know that they had to fly him out. And of course, we'll also keep him in our prayers, huh? We are not only neighbors, we're family. Yeah. So again, good morning to the folks in the Federation. Morning with Dadley and Tiga. How y'all doing this morning? And of course, wherever you are, out there listening to ZJB Radio and The Breakfast Show. First day of September. And it is a beautiful morning on the rock. Yep. September people, good morning.

So let me come in here and say good morning, happy 21st birthday to our loving grandson, Jerwin Bozzi, celebrating today. Lots of love from your mom, Simone, your dad, Keith, Keith Sr., sisters, brothers, Brendan, Keith Jr., sister, Kethania, Grandma Carmen, also from Andrea and Angelina. They love you very much, and they're celebrating with you today, young man. Do enjoy your day to the fullest. Sending some birthday greetings to Stephanie Braid there in Boston. Hey, Stephanie. Lots of love on your birthday today coming from your girlfriend, Sidra. And she's wishing you all of God's blessings across the miles. And she wants you to have an excellent, excellent day today. So do enjoy your day today. Stephanie, good morning and happy birthday.

0: 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Hey, Buffy, happy birthday from the Bufang family. And they're wishing you all of God's blessings. And just enjoy yourself today, brother. Yes, yeah, so Buff, happy, happy birthday again from the entire Bufang family. 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
1: Next, happy birthday to my loving grandson, Jerwin Baz. He comes from Morgan and the entire home circle. And God bless him. Bye-bye.
0: Bye-bye.

me jolly big about Specker Dust. Hey, good morning, Specker. Wherever you are, man, should be your birthday today. All of God's blessings on your day today. And let me go to Boston and big up Quentin Jr. What's happening, brother? Happy Earth Day, man. To enjoy your day to the fullest.

Folks, right about now, we'll take a short break. We're going to take it over to London, bring to you the BBC's World News and all of that. And at around 7:06, we come back with ZJB's Morning Report. Guess who's in this morning? Polisa Rhina. 7 o'clock, workers. Have a wonderful day. Good morning, everybody.

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1: We report from the Pakistan-Afghan frontier on the biggest cross-border movement of people anywhere in the world. Russia hits Ukraine for a sixth day in a row, killing 12 people, including railway workers, and how cancer survival times may depend on the time of treatment.
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2: Coming up, it's Outlook from the BBC World Service with me, Asya Fuchs. Today, children's food author Annabelle Carmel, who's said to have transformed the way people think about cooking for babies and children. Annabelle started having kids in the 1980s when baby food in the UK was, in her words,
3: bland. It was the more bland, the better. Put a piece of liver in a saucepan of milk, poach it, and give it to your baby. It was just not tasty, and they didn't think of adding curry or garlic or herbs.
2: Annabelle's second child, Nicholas, was a very fussy eater, so she began experimenting with more unusual combinations of food to tempt him. Before long, that experimentation led to a best-selling cookbook.
3: I had a baby who wasn't eating, and I loved this child, and I wanted him to eat the right food, and I eventually got him to eat it, and then I wanted to share it with the world. I didn't think the world would want it, but I thought my friends might want it.
2: Annabelle's story, after the latest BBC News.
4: BBC News with Emily Thomas. Ukraine's capital and the surrounding region have come under a massive Russian ballistic missile attack, which killed at least 12 people. Seven of those killed in Kyiv were Ukrainian railway employees who died when a missile hit a depot. There's also an Indian national amongst the dead. James Landau reports from Kyiv.
5: For 5 days and nights, Russia's targeted Ukraine's capital with waves of fast attack drones. Early this morning, they attacked with ballistic missiles too. In the city centre, we heard explosions rock the night sky. Russia's defence ministry said its forces also attacked the southern port of Odessa and elsewhere, targeting, it claimed, military and energy facilities. Ukraine's Air Force said almost 200 drones and missiles were shot down, but strikes were still recorded in 28 locations.
4: The EU's foreign policy chief says it would be highly desirable if those member countries who have stocks of interceptor missiles nearing their expiry date could donate them to Ukraine. Kaya Kallas was speaking in Dublin ahead of a defence and foreign ministers meeting to look at how to protect Ukrainians from increasingly deadly Russian attacks. Palestinian medics say that at least two children and a woman have been killed by Israeli fire in western Gaza City. Our Middle East correspondent, Yoland Nell, is in Jerusalem.
6: Videos from Gaza City capture chaotic scenes with the sound of gunfire and the aftermath of airstrikes. Initial Palestinian reports say that a special Israeli unit infiltrated a crowded area using a van and motorcycles. It's not clear if those involved were Israeli or an Israel-backed Palestinian militia. A local source told the BBC that a senior Hamas security official was believed to have been targeted. The Israeli military reportedly carried out drone strikes to try to secure the special unit after their presence was uncovered. The Israeli army has only confirmed striking several targets in Gaza in order to remove threats to the security forces, adding that there were no injuries to its troops.
4: China says solar power has overtaken coal as the country's biggest source of installed electricity capacity for the first time. Figures also show coal-fired power generation fell last year, even as China's overall demand for electricity increased. Here's Camilla Mills.
7: By the end of July, China had slightly more solar capacity than coal, but coal still produces far more of the country's electricity. Solar supplied about an eighth of China's power in the first 7 months of this year, with generation rising by more than 15%. China has rapidly expanded renewable energy in recent years, building vast numbers of new solar and wind projects. Last year, it installed more solar capacity than the rest of the world combined, as Beijing tries to reduce its reliance on coal.
4: World News from the BBC. President Masoud Pezeshkian says Iran will immediately reciprocate if the US returns to its commitments under an interim peace deal signed in June. Speaking at the Shanghai Cooperation Organization summit in Kyrgyzstan, he said Iran, unlike the US, had a brilliant record of fulfilling its international commitments. Nearly 22,000 people have fled fighting in Sudan's Blue Nile state in the past week. The UN says many are sheltering in schools, while others have moved to the state capital, Ed-Damazin. The fighting has worsened an already dire humanitarian situation, with reports of severe food shortages and medicine. France has started imposing taxes on cheap clothing in an attempt to curb the mass production associated with fast fashion. Capped at 50% of the pre-tax sales price, they're aimed at e-commerce sites including Shein and Temu. The French commerce minister said the goods were sold at knockdown prices for a reason. They were shoddy. The tax is introduced on the day when Shein shares made a muted debut on the Hong Kong Stock Exchange, losing some of their value. Arkana Shukla explains why.
8: Growth has slowed sharply, costs are rising, and competition is fierce. Add to that trade tensions. Both the US and EU have removed tax breaks on small parcel imports, hitting Shein right where it hurts. It's ultra-low prices. When the stock opened trading today, it fell heavily but recovered some ground.
4: Harry Potter fans around the world are marking Back to Hogwarts Day, the fictional start of the new school year in J.K. Rowling's books. The 1st of September is the date. Pupils board the Hogwarts Express for the journey to the Wizarding School. In London, the main celebration has moved to Old Billingsgate from King's Cross, the station where the fictional Platform 9 and 3 quarters is located, after growing crowds made it difficult to operate the busy railway station. BBC News.
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11: 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And Jamaica government vows to intensify the fight against drug trafficking. Good morning, I am Paulisa Reiner and this is the Morning News in association with BBC Radio and TV.
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13: The workshop, held on July 19th, formed part of the Darwin Plus Local Project, Youth Biodiversity and Climate Advocate Training and Certificate, and supported the introduction of Integrated Science Curriculum Framework for kindergarten to grade 6 students. Developed to strengthen environmental education within primary schools on Montserrat, the framework integrates biodiversity, climate change, and the blue economy, while promoting environmental stewardship, advocacy, and responsible citizenship among young learners. During the training, educators were introduced to curriculum support guides and teacher resources, including lesson plans, activities, assessment approaches, and reflection exercises for each grade level. The program placed strong emphasis on active inquiry-based and experiential learning using Montserrat's local plants, animals, habitats, weather patterns, and environmental issues to make lessons more relevant to students. The key feature of the workshop was a practical modeling the lessons session. Teachers were placed in groups according to their respective grade levels and assigned topics from the curriculum. These included plants and animals around us, what living things need, people and nature, why biodiversity matters, how ecosystems work together, human impact on biodiversity, and Montserrat's biodiversity in focus. Teachers also participated in live outdoor practical sessions based on their assigned grade level topics. These sessions allowed educators to explore how environmental concepts could be taught using Montserrat's natural environment as a practical learning space. Teachers engaged in open discussion, shared classroom experiences, and provided feedback on how the lessons and activities could be adapted to meet the needs of students at their respective grade levels. The practical activities encouraged learner-centered approaches, including questioning, participation, observation, and hands-on learning. Local examples discussed included the Center Hills Forest Reserve, Montserrat Oriole, the Mountain Chicken, Montserrat Orchid, Pribby, coastal ecosystems, dry forests, native trees, and other local wildlife. The training also provided teachers and principals with an opportunity to contribute to their classroom experience to the continued refinement of the curriculum support materials, helping to ensure that the resources are relevant, practical, and suitable for use in Montserrat's primary schools. The integrated science curriculum support materials were developed with the involvement of local educational experts, helping to ensure that the content reflects Montserrat's educational context and local environment. Through the Darwin Plus local project, the Montserrat National Trust says it is working to strengthen environmental education and equip children and young people with the knowledge, skills, and confidence to become biodiversity and climate advocates in their schools and communities while contributing to greater environmental awareness and ecological resilience across Montserrat. Keola Green, ZGB News.
11: Montserrat's first indigenous commercial bank, the Bank of Montserrat, is optimistic about its future prospects and the continued development of Montserrat. Chairperson Vanita KB says the bank's strategic priorities include enhancing digital banking services and customer experience and supporting economic development through responsible lending. The bank says it is also committed to improving operational efficiency, investing in employee development and succession planning, strengthening risk management and compliance frameworks, and delivering sustainable value to shareholders and stakeholders. Mrs. KB, speaking at the annual general meeting, stated that as Montserrat continues to advance its development agenda, the bank stands ready to play its role as a trusted financial partner in supporting growth, investment, and financial inclusion across the island. She says the 2025 financial year was characterized by continued global economic uncertainty, evolving monetary conditions, and moderate but persistent inflationary pressures. Within Montserrat, economic activity continued to expand, although at a more moderate pace than in previous years. According to the ECCB's annual economic and financial review, real economic growth was estimated at 2.4% in 2025, following growth of 3.6% in 2024. Economic activity continued to be supported by public sector investment, construction activity, wholesale and retail trade, and major infrastructure developments. Construction remained a key driver of growth, expanding by approximately 10%, supported by the new National Hospital, social housing initiatives, and utility infrastructure upgrades. Inflation also fell from 4.5% to 1.7%. The Rotaract Club of Montserrat is celebrating its 39th anniversary with a week of activities focused on service and community engagement. The activities form part of Rotaract Montserrat's ongoing commitment to service and giving back to the island. Speaking to ZGB News, President Anna Johnson said the anniversary falls on September 5th, with activities beginning with Media Day, celebrated Monday, and continuing throughout the week. Some of the activities include a social media raffle, fellowship activities, and a school zone safety project in collaboration with the Royal Montserrat Police Service, RMPS. The anniversary week will wrap up on September 6th with a beach day featuring games and other activities. Johnson said the event will also be open to members of the wider community.
9: Coming up on the 5th of September, we are going to be celebrating 39 years. Yes, 39 years of amazing service, giving back to Montserrat. And we have quite a few activities coming up. For our 39th anniversary, we have some Charter Week activities. So today we are doing our Media Day here on ZJB. And then on the 1st of September, we are going to launch our A World Without Polio raffle. This will be launched on our social media. And then on the 2nd of September, we are going to fellowship with the Rotary Club of Montserrat. On the 3rd, we are going to launch our Getting to Know Our Rotaractors campaign on our social media. That's going to take place on the 3rd and the 4th. And then on the 5th, we are going to have our Charter Day School Zone Safety Project. So this is where we're going to be collaborating with the Royal Montserrat Police Force. Mm-hmm. And we are just going to be painting some of the no parking boxes outside of the schools and the pedestrian crossing, mm-hmm, and so forth with them. And then later that evening, we're going to have our 39th anniversary dinner. And this is where we're going to be fellowshipping with our members, you know, just to have a good time and vibe. Mm-hmm. And then on the 6th of September, we're going to be wrapping up our Charter Week activities with our C'est la Vie. And this is a beach day for our members. And it's also open to anyone who just want to come and enjoy themselves with us. We're going to have games and so forth. Mm-hmm. We're opening that to the community. There are going to be quite a few beach games, mm-hmm, and so forth. Just fellowship with each other and interact.
11: Rotaract Club of Montserrat President Anna Johnson. Montserrat participated in the 2026 Eastern Caribbean Currency Union's Generative AI and Python Summer Camp Regional Showcase and Closing Ceremony last Friday. 21 chatbots and 11 multimedia creations competed for the top prizes in the two respective categories held under the theme Innovating Solution, Empowering Communities. Montserrat's submission in the chatbox category was a collaboration with Anguilla and St. Kitts, under the theme Island Waves. Team Montserrat included Maxwell Ross, who served as facilitator, Hadassah Williams, team lead, and members Kai Gray, Khan Gray, Chazen Green, and Zaniah Francis. Williams presented the chat box for the Inland Revenue Department Anguilla with the aim of assisting them in limiting in-person customer services.
14: It was really to complement what they already have by giving customers another way to find information and get assistance without going physically to the Inland Revenue Department or contacting their staffs immediately or going to different pages just to find out what I might need to fill out this specific form or pay my taxes. Some of our main features included multilingual support in English, Spanish, and Chinese, which are the three main languages that was presented by our client found on the island, as well as speech-to-text and voice features. So the speech-to-text is for the persons who don't feel like typing, and the voice features is like voice note for persons who might not, it's not easy for them to type or has a disability of any sort. They can have a conversation with either in a dialogue form. We also incorporated AI with IRD's related information so users can ask questions conversationally and it's not giving you straight to the point. We don't do this or anything. It's just a flow of the conversation. IRD can also guide users through a USL tax estimate, which clearly states that the results is just only an estimate so that the persons know it's not authorized by the Inland Revenue Department, that what IRD is saying is your estimate or what your taxes is supposed to be is your tax. Users can access official IRD documents and fillable forms instead of going to the Inland Revenue Department, get directions to the Inland Revenue Department without being lost, especially if you're new to Anguilla. And if AI isn't enough, they can request to chat with an actual IRD staff member while using IRD. On the staff side, we also developed an admin panel, so the system isn't only designed around the customer experience. The main idea behind IRD is that AI handles the routine while humans are still there for the situations that need a human touch.
11: Speaking to ZGB News, Williams also described what it was like working on the project.
14: Working on this project was definitely an experience. There were moments where something didn't work perfectly and then 5 minutes later, you're wondering, but wait, this is working now. That was actually one of the best parts of the experience because it taught us how to solve problems, test our ideas, work together as a team and keep improving the product. It also wasn't just about programming. We had to think about the people who would actually use IRD, especially for the persons with disabilities. We thought about the design, the accessibility, the different languages, the voice interaction, and how someone could eventually reach a real IRD staff member when they needed additional help. I think one of the biggest things I learned is that AI is most useful when you're solving an actual human problem with it. Seeing everything come together from an idea into something we could actually demonstrate was probably the most rewarding part. And as a team, we are proud that we created something specifically connecting to Anguilla and a real service in their community. I'm most proud that we didn't create technology just for the sake of saying we use AI. We tried to create something that could actually make a person's experience easier. And that's what IRD represents to us, technology with a purpose, but still with an Anguillan human touch.
11: Hadassah Williams. The Organization of Eastern Caribbean States Pharmaceutical Procurement Service, OECSPPS, is celebrating 40 years of service to Montserrat and other territories. Formed on August 1st, 1986, the PPS has been a success story delivering emergency medical supplies dispatched following a disaster and life-saving commodities made available during a disease outbreak. The anniversary is commemorated under the theme Honoring Our Legacy, Inspiring the Future. It began with approximately 200 medicines and an annual procurement value of $2 million EC dollars and has evolved into one of the Caribbean's most respected regional health institutions. Currently, the OECS Pharmaceutical Procurement Service procures approximately 1,100 medicines and essential health commodities. These include pharmaceuticals, medical supplies, laboratory products, reproductive health commodities, and radiological supplies, with an annual procurement portfolio approaching 30 million EC dollars. And finally, in Jamaica, National Security Minister Dr. Horace Chang says the government will not relent in its efforts to stop the shipment of illicit drugs at the ports of entry. He was speaking on Nationwide at 5 last Friday in the wake of the recent seizure of thousands of pounds of cocaine and marijuana at a port in Kingston.
15: The ships that move out of KTL, you go to Europe, they come from the East Coast of the United States, and they go as far as Australia and South Asia. Goods coming through Panama, it's fine, it's ideal to get to somewhere. It's near enough to be an ideal port to get your goods for transshipment, or goods come from the East Coast of the United States, which may come on smaller boats and then a bigger boat spring. So it's potentially one of the economic pillars of the country, and drugs of this sort will destroy that. And we have to approach aggressively, without any apology, and deal with it effectively. So far, our executives have done very well, but with this level, we need international support and international cooperation. Hence, the American coalition against cartels is a real threat to the economy, and this government is going to work aggressively without apology, and we're going to work with our partners internationally, and we're going to stop this problem.
11: The shipments were intercepted between August 5th and 7th during a joint operation involving the Jamaica Constabulary Force and Jamaica Customs Agency. Two of the cocaine shipments were destined for Spain, while another was headed for Florida. Eight people are in police custody as investigators work to identify and dismantle the transnational criminal networks beyond the shipments. The police say more than 7,000 kilograms of cocaine have been seized since the start of the year. According to Dr. Chang, work is underway to make adjustments to the Evidence Act to limit the quantity of drugs taken to court.
15: A small concern was raised by so much to the police controlling so much drugs shipped by contraband at the warehouse for evidence. It's a big problem for us, but we have been discussing that in the Ministry of Justice for some years now, and expect results soon. Because in modern time, we don't need to keep this huge ton of cocaine or guns or any kind of contraband in stock. But it needs some change to our Evidence Act so we can have a proper route of taking samples, identifying them, keeping them safe, and getting them to court. This old primitive means of taking handfuls of ganja or cocaine to court is obviously primitive and risky, not only in terms of the risk of any failure in terms of corruption or otherwise, but the risk of people begin to invade the space. The police are at risk.
11: Meanwhile, Dr. Chang says Jamaica's success in dealing with organized crime is being held up as a model for other jurisdictions.
15: Jamaica achieves a level of success, which is being looked at by others, despite of what I call veil and criticism by many liberals, intellectuals. The fact is the success we have had in working the security force, that is the combination of the Jamaica Defense Force and the police, has drawn international attention as others look towards the model to see how they can effectively deal with organized criminals in their communities, because the criminals operate across borders. They have no borders. They operate from producer countries to transshipment zones into destinations across the globe, and requires serious collaboration, but at the local level requires optimum security and military pressure. And we have done it very well now, as I said, it's drawing attention for smaller jurisdictions in particular.
11: Dr. Horace Chang, Jamaica's Minister of National Security. That was a look at the news, which came to you in association with BBC Radio and TV. 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
18: Joe Root's second stint as England captain is off to a flying start as his side cruised to a comfortable 194-run win over Pakistan at Lord's to seal the series, going 2-0 up with a game to go. On a pitch that was heavily weighted towards the bowlers, England advanced their lead by 32 runs on day 4 to set Pakistan a huge total of 389 to win. Mohammed Abbas tore through England's tail on Sunday, taking a haul of 5 wickets as the host were bowled out for 208 runs. Pakistan were unable to surpass the host lead, with a rootless Ollie Robinson back at his happy hunting ground at Lord's, taking 4 wickets on Sunday to bring up a match haul of 8 as the host rattled their way through the visitors' batting lineup. In more cricket news, Pakistan have responded to their series defeat by England by taking the extraordinary step of dropping 7 players, calling up 5 uncapped players and releasing their head coach. After 2 one-sided defeats in the first 2 tests, the tourists have revamped their squad and backroom staff for the third and final match of the series at Edgbaston. 5 of the players dropped: Mohammed Rizwan, Imam Ul Haq, Salman Ali Aga, Ali Usman and Karam Shahzad. have featured in the series so far, while Amir Jamal and Mohamed Awis Jaffar have been sent home without playing. A total of 7 players have been called up. In addition, head coach Shafaz Ahmed and his assistant Umar Gul have been released to be replaced by Pakistan's white ball coach Mike Hessen. The third test in Birmingham begins on September 9th. In more cricket news, Barbados and West Indies under-19 women's batter Ebony Brathwaite says she and the other players gained valuable experience from the 2-week cricket West Indies high-performance camp, which ended over the weekend. 22 of the Caribbean's most promising young female cricketers took part in the camp as Cricket West Indies steps up preparations for the ICC Under-19 Women's T20 World Cup in January of next year. Brathwaite says the players are ready to put in the necessary work to ensure that their World Cup campaign is a success.
19: To be honest, I would say the coaches, like, this coaching staff that we have right now is, like, we're very comfortable with them. The girls are very comfortable, open to learn new things, and, yeah, it's been good. The girls are very willing to learn, and they've been working hard in preparation for the World Cup in January.
18: The talented Barbadian batter also says the camp has helped her to identify areas of her own game that need improvement as she continues her development.
19: I need to improve on my control and my balance and work more on my stroke too. Because, you know, I have the ball hidden in the game already, so I just need to work on my stroke too.
18: Ebony Brathwaite. In tennis, Novak Djokovic broke down in tears during a U.S. Open first-round defeat by Argentina's Mariano, which provided further evidence age is fast catching up with the 39-year-old great. The 24-time Grand Slam champion was overcome by emotion in the deciding set of a dramatic match where he struggled physically throughout and had to vomit into a towel bin. Djokovic, seeded fourth, showed the fight for which he has always been renowned before succumbing to a 7-6, 7-5, 5-7, 4-6, 6-2, 6-1 loss in a humid New York. It was the first time the Serb had been beaten in the opening round at Flushing Meadows and the first time he had lost in the opening round of a Grand Slam tournament since 2006. And finally, Lionel Messi on Monday announced his retirement from international soccer in an Instagram post showing a handwritten notebook entry in Spanish. Messi confirmed that he is retiring from Argentina's national team at the age of 39. And in a footnote at the end, he added, and I quote, "I wrote these words on July 21st, 2 days after the final. Today, after what happened with my dad, I am even more convinced than before," unquote. Messi's father died on August 8th at a hospital in a central Argentina city. He was 68. Messi, who played in 6 World Cups, won the tournament in Qatar in 2022 and led Argentina to the final in 2026, losing to Spain. The Argentina captain is his country's all-time leading goal scorer and most capped player. Messi has scored 125 goals in 207 games for the national team. He is the highest scoring man in South American soccer history.
11: That was a look at the morning news, which came to you in association with BBC Radio and TV. Here's an invitation to listen again to the morning news by logging on to www.zjbradio.com. A reminder that the midday news is at 12 noon, Newswatch is at 3 p.m., and our major newscast, The News at 6 this evening. 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For ZJB News, I am Paulisa Reiner, wishing you, on behalf of the news team, a very productive day.
20: Check your morning time, 27 minutes before the hour of 8 o'clock, and the latest weather forecast. Today should be a bit cloudy with a 40% or moderate chance of showers. And the weather tonight, partly cloudy with a 20% or slight chance of showers. Winds are blowing from the east at about 7 to 16 miles. Seas are up to about 3 to 5 feet. Sunset today, 6:23 p.m. Sunrise tomorrow morning, 5:56 a.m.
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It is with heavy hearts and profound sadness that the family announces the passing of Anne Dyer White, formerly of Coghill and Alveston, but who last resided in the United Kingdom. She peacefully transitioned at her home in London, England, surrounded by family on Wednesday, July 1st, at the age of 89. Her husband, Reuben White, preceded her in death. She is left to mourn her three children, Leroy Christopher in the United States, Vernella and Dean Dyer in the United Kingdom, her eight grandchildren, Gavin Christopher in Canada, Thomas, Joshua, Mark, Olivia, John and Jessica Christopher in the United States, and Cameron Dyer in the United Kingdom. Her five great-grandchildren, Kimiko and Naomi Christopher in Canada, Cameron Jr., Kai, and Navina Dyer in the United Kingdom. Daughter-in-law, Tanya McLean Christopher in the United States, and granddaughter-in-law, Maria Christopher in Canada. Brothers, Alfred Warrior Christopher and Winston Young Warrior Christopher in the United States. Carlton Christopher in St. Thomas and Lloyd Christopher in the United Kingdom. Sisters, Idris Neal in the United States, Rachel Ellen Hobson and Eileen Miller in the United Kingdom. Veronica Amer and Agnes Christopher here at home in Montserrat. Sisters-in-law, Thea Christopher and Carvina Christopher in the United States, Norma Christopher in St. Thomas, U.S. Virgin Islands, and Veronica Christopher in the United Kingdom. Brothers-in-law, Keith Miller in the United Kingdom and Oliver Neal in the United States. She also will be remembered by her 47 nieces and nephews, whose names are too numerous to mention. Other family members left to mourn include Joe Dyer. The extended family members also in mourning are the Dyers, the Wades, the Ponds, the Greenaways, the Fritz, the Bostons, the Sweeneys, and the Buffons here in Montserrat and abroad. Her loss is also felt by her dear friends, including Claudia Roach in Montserrat and Sadie Thompson in the United Kingdom, who cherishes all of their loving memories together. Members of the Salem Methodist Church and the entire Methodist Church family in Montserrat and members of the Mission for Christ International Ministries in the United Kingdom will also feel her loss. The funeral service for the late Anne Dyer White, formerly of Coghill and Alveston, and who also last resided in London, England, will be held at the Salem Methodist Church on Saturday, September 5th at 2 p.m. Interment will be held in the churchyard cemetery. Jeff Lane buses bearing the license plate numbers H3342 and H3436-42 and H3436 will start picking up persons from Lookout and St.

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1: 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Welcome to this week's edition of Keeping Well with Diabetes. I am Agatha Aspin, your presenter. In our recent program, we look at diabetic foot care and reminded you of the upcoming Feet for Life Podiatry Clinic, scheduled for October 26th to 31st, and the need for you to register at the clinic or your private doctor. 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Today, I will continue with the topic of diabetic foot care and will focus on how to reduce the risk of serious foot problems. There are a number of things that one can do to reduce the risk of foot problems, and I will now share with you some of them. 1. Check your feet daily for cuts, blisters, bruises, swellings, and color change. If you are unable to do the checks yourself, seek assistance from someone else to do so. 2. Always keep your feet clean, taking care to wash between the toes and drying this area properly. 3. Moisturize your feet daily. This will prevent your skin from cracking and getting infected. 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If shoes and socks are too tight or too loose, they can rub your feet and cause blisters, which can become infected. 9. Manage your blood sugar, blood pressure, and cholesterol. Keep these within the normal range means that the blood vessels and the nerves are less likely to get damaged. 10. Eat a healthy, balanced diet and stay active. 11. If you smoke, get help to stop, as smoking can damage the blood supply to your feet. 12. Get expert advice and follow-up appointments. You should have a foot check by a healthcare specialist, such as a podiatrist, at least once a year to see if you are at risk of any problems. In closing, let me once again remind you of the upcoming Feet for Life Podiatry Clinic, scheduled for October 26th to 31st. This is an initiative of the Pink Ribbon Charity Monsoat and supported by the Ministry of Health and the Monsoat Diabetes Association. Registration has been extended, so I am encouraging diabetics, especially those with foot problems, to register today. Take advantage of this opportunity to have your feet checked. Remember, prevention is better than cure. 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
8: I am Karen Richards St. Rose, principal of the Lookout Primary School. 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
2: You got taste.
3: Cat Monitor is moving up an 8. A Tuesday morning. What's on your mind Tuesday? First day of September. Good morning again to the folks in Woodlands near the telephone exchange. And to let you know that your power supply should be uninterrupted from around 8 until about 11 o'clock this morning. And so Moore's technical team will be doing some work in your area. They'd like to apologize for any inconvenience. The Mudset Community College, pleased to inform new and returning students that enrollment for the 2026-2027 academic year is ongoing. Applications are invited from persons wishing to pursue the advanced level program CAPE, nursing education, technical and vocational programs. Continuing education in support of all programs is also offered. Returning or part-time students and individuals wishing to enroll at the college for the first time must complete and submit application forms. A non-refundable fee of $25 must be paid when submitting the application. Application forms are currently available at the college Monday through Friday, 8:30 a.m. to 3 p.m. Please contact the college at 491-9009, 496-9009. Attention parents and guardians of incoming kindergarten and grade 1 students. Braids Primary School warmly invites you to our Meet Your Class Teacher and Orientation Afternoon tomorrow Wednesday, September 2nd, 4:30 at the Braids Primary School. This is a wonderful opportunity to meet your child's teacher, learn about classroom routines and expectations, receive important information for the new school year, and ask any questions you may have. We encourage all parents and guardians of our kindergarten and grade 1 students to attend as we work together to give every child the very best start to the school year. Looking forward to welcoming you tomorrow Wednesday 4:30 at the Braids Primary School. Braids Primary School, together we help every child aim high. Calling all Calypsonians, we want to hear from you. The Montserrat Arts Council invites all Calypsonians to discuss the future of Calypso. This meeting will take place on Thursday coming, 3rd September, at the Multipurpose Stadium at 4:30 in the afternoon. That's 4:30 sharp. Come for an open discussion as we get ready for end-of-year celebrations. For further information, contact the Montserrat Arts Council, their office in Little Bay, via email at info@artscouncil.ms, or you call 495-8555. The Registry Department Supreme Court will be closed to the public from 12 noon this coming Friday, September 4. Normal office hours will resume on Monday, 7th September at 8 a.m. They'd like to apologize for any inconvenience.

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The sounds of the boss. That's Arrow. The most excellent Alphonsus Arrow Castle in the morning, making his contribution, huh? Yes, that time of the month. And of course, we gotta do what we gotta do. Gotta pay the bills. So much bills to pay, huh? Sometimes it makes you wonder, what do you really work for, huh?

What a champion of a month's ration, eh? Alfonso's Arrow Castle. Montserrat's third national hero. And guess what? He's left us so much good stuff, huh? So much good stuff. Bills, bills, bills to pay. Good morning if you're on the job. If you're trying to get to work, good morning to you. If you're on your way, please take it easy. Don't forget again that if you're still on the left, that means that you're right. Montserrat is looking bright and beautiful on this Tuesday morning, September. The month we hate to love. The month we love to hate. Yeah, man. At 5 minutes now, past 8 o'clock in the morning. Let me also remind you that Montserrat is a small place. No need to hurry. You will get there eventually, huh? Take your time and take it easy. The life you save might be your very own, huh? Don't forget to blow your horns, people. Blow your horns, you know. Going around the corners, the bends. And of course, don't forget those zebra crossings, all right?

0: The sounds of our Calypso, our champion, former Calypso King of Montserrat, Garnet Joe Thompson. I call him Mr. Versatile. What's on your mind on a Tuesday morning? Bottom of the hour, you'll get to know. Good morning, good morning, good morning.
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0: At just about 11 to 8 o'clock in the morning, I did mention that the sun is out in all its glory. And it's a beautiful September morning. Or should I say September morning?

Amen. You got some greetings coming from the attacker. Hey, good morning, John. How you doing today? Hey, Cousin Bones Chambers, good morning. I've been told that you're getting showers of blessings in the VI. Do enjoy, huh?

0: daughter, Stephanie.
1: And this is an honor.
0: It's your birthday today.
1: To the nation.
0: Happy, happy birthday to you, girl.
1: Give unity a chance.
0: Give unity a chance, it says, huh?
2: That march to utopia will not be.
0: Happy birthday, Stephanie. Coming from your sisters, Sharon, Prue, and Antoinette, and your nieces and nephews and mom.
2: And
0: they love you very much. And they're celebrating with you today, huh? Happy birthday to nephew Kurt Silkert from Auntie Blondina there in Leicester. Happy birthday to Steph in Boston, coming from cousin Ken Fia. Happy, happy birthday to cousin Amon Allen over there in Canada. Greetings coming from Jennifer and family as well. Yo, Shags. Back in London, all right?

0: 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We are the cultural heartbeat of Montserrat.
1: Don't allow other things or people or circumstances to determine what your reaction is going to be. I was out to dinner with some people and we had a waitress that was quite discourteous and rude. And the people around me took an attitude about it. I learned how to observe life. I think that in order to overcome life, you've got to learn how to observe it. Just stand back and watch what's going on and choose not to buy into it. I said, excuse me, ma'am. I said, do you know what TIP stands for? She said, no. I said, TIP stands for to ensure promptness. We've been sitting here a long time. I want to give you $5 up front to ensure a prompt meal. Would you assist me? She gave me the biggest smile and said, oh, of course I will. And I said, by the way, I'm not with these people. I'm going to be sitting at another table. Please put my meal over there. Serve them by themselves. See, I don't want to make anybody angry who goes behind closed doors to prepare my food. Oh, no. So don't allow people to determine how you are going to respond to them or circumstances. Learn to look at it. A friend of mine, Tom Perkins, handsome, articulate man in his mid-50s. He had a tremendous business. And at the height of his success, someone was killed in his business. He was sued and lost $750,000. Lost his business, lost his family, lost his home, everything. He was devastated, ladies and gentlemen. He started living in his car. He would wash up in a McDonald's across from Howard University on Georgia Avenue in Washington, D.C. He said, Les, I was so depressed. He said, I had everything, and then one day I lost it all. He said, I didn't want to live anymore. He got some sleeping pills, and he took over 35 sleeping pills, and he laid down, folded his hands across his chest, and he said he went to sleep to die. 2 days later, much to his amazement, he woke up. He couldn't even get that right. I said, what happened then, Tom? He said, an incredible thing happened. He said he was laying there for a moment. He said, and a voice said to him inside his mind, it wasn't your life to take. That was one thing. He said, since that day, when I get any major challenges, I don't take it on myself personally. I feel that I've got somebody with me. He said, I'll never leave you nor forsake you. He said, hey, I said, God, you got to handle this for me. This is too much for me. He said, I don't sweat the challenges of life. Repeat after me, please. Don't sweat the small stuff.
2: Don't sweat the small stuff.
1: Because it's all small stuff. See, whatever you're worried about, if someone call you right now and say, listen, you got 2 days to live, I'm telling you, you won't be worried about your bills, ladies and gentlemen. You won't be worried about whether or not somebody loves you or cheating on you because you're about to check out. Okay? So put things in perspective. Here's something else Tommy said that I think is important. He said that the voice also said to him, if you change your ways, I'll give you far more than you ever lost. Look at your life right now. If you want to keep on getting what you're getting, keep on doing what you're doing. You've got to be willing to change your ways. Your life is working. If you don't like what you have produced, you are director, you are the star, you wrote this script. You produced this, whatever it is. If it's a hit, you produced it. If it's a flop, you produced it. Take ownership of it and decide to go back to the drawing board and rewrite the script that you are the star of. You have the power to do that. On this day, you can declare that I'm going to change. As you look back on your life, you can decide that I don't like what I produced here and I want higher ground. I want to begin to experience more love. I want to have more adventure in my life. I want something that gives my life a sense of meaning. Ladies and gentlemen, I've been selected to head up a program called Project Life. in Chicago, training thousands of kids. And I had the experience, we had our second session this past Monday. And to see these young people when they came in, and to see the young people and the parents and the community volunteers when they went out, one young man from the Cabrini Green Housing Projects who didn't want to be there, who came up and said, "I want you to know I'm so glad to be here." And he said, "I'll never be the same again." He said, "Thank you, Mr. Brown." He said, "I just got to go now, but thank you, sir. I'll never be the same again." To see a letter I got from a young man who was in the Cook County Jail where I work on Monday morning. And this young man will not be out of jail for at least 50 years. At least 50 years. They gave him 100 years. This guy has shot at least 60 people that we know of and killed 10 at least. And this letter he wrote, he said, "Since listening to your tapes," he said, "I have not changed, but I feel a different person in me."
3: If you can only perform when the deadline is on fire.
1: Over 70% of these young men are in there for murder. We wanted to have a two-prone attack where we would train people on the outside and train those that are in the jails, because I believe if you cage them like animals and treat them like animals and they're out on the streets every 22 months, they're going to get out and act like animals and go back in like animals. So we said, let's take an approach. This gives me my life. This might be insane, but I felt so good. I believe, ladies and gentlemen, if we can accept the possibility of that, this is the decade of consciousness. That's what I believe that this is. The decade of consciousness, if you please. A time where we can begin to create in folks' minds the idea, the possibility that we can create a more humane society, the possibility that we can create more love, communication, and understanding in relationships, the possibility that we can create the kind of respect for diversity and difference in our multicultural society, the possibility that we can begin to develop the mindset to bring out the best in people, to encourage them to achieve their greatness and support them in their dreams, that if we can, in this decade of consciousness, to begin to see and envision that happening, and that we all can play a role, that we were born for such a time as this, that we showed up for this, that we survived 1 out of 9 million sperms, and we have been chosen for this great work. Here's something else to recognize. Wherever you are on the ladder of life, and I was reading in Dr. Norman Vincent Peale's latest book called The Power of Positive Living, which I think is his greatest work, and he has something in there, a section called Comeback Power. Wherever you are in life, ladies and gentlemen, you've got comeback power. I don't care how low you are. I don't care what you have done. I don't care what you have experienced. I don't care how devastated your life might appear to be, the shambles it might be in. There's a power in you that can enable you to be stronger and better than anything that's out here. One man who came to the training, he was not a kid. And I knew he had a drinking problem, and he was looking at me, and I could smell alcohol on him. I said, "Excuse me, come here. He said, "What is it?" I said, "Let me tell you something. I want you to know you've got something in you that's stronger than that poison you're putting in your body. Do you understand me?" And he was looking, he was backing up. He said, no. He said, I don't know, man. I said, "It is." I said, "That's why you're here. Something drew you here. And that which caused you to come, you said you want some help. And you need to be around some people that can help you get in touch with your power, because you know that your life deserves this." See, I think that the reason that we abuse ourselves with drugs and alcohol is that we're trying to numb something in us that's aching us, that's urging us, that's nagging us to do something bigger and better. It can't be because it tastes so good. But when we are deluding ourselves or polluting our minds, it numbs us where we don't have to face reality, because we don't know what we've got going for us. See, once you discover who you are, the truth of knowing who you are will set you free from ever wanting alcohol, from ever wanting any kind of drug that's going to destroy who you are. Once you begin to know who you are, it will set you free from believing I can't see myself doing any better. Once you discover this power, this the perfect essence of who you are, that's in all of us, that's permeating our being, that enable us to be the directors of our lives.
4: That's it to a motivational beat for this morning, Brother Les Brown. Just about the way you think. Thank you so much for listening, everybody. Coming up next, we'll bring to you the ECCB financial rate for today.

0: 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Canadian dollar, 1.94672. 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And Guyana dollar is at 0.01300. 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
4: What's on your mind? What's on my mind? Don't you want to know? Well, just in case you missed it, here's some of what transpired during the last show. So let's start with Winair. Apparently, a technical glitch triggered a wave of automatic cancellation notifications. Well, you know, when it comes to coming home, Montserrat people don't play. So if their flights were canceled, it was going to be hell to pay. But this was quickly cleared up by the Access Division to throw water on the social media confusion. New contracts are currently being put in place. So one can, as Basil like to say, give yourself peace and sing Amazing Grace. But one caller hoped that negotiations don't have us overnighting in Antigua or St. Martin. Because when you have to pay hotel $100, it does not make the flight any cheaper. Now, talking about access, one caller stated that even Ray Charles could clearly see that the issue of access and the ferry is a UK conspiracy. Now, I thought that. Boy, our people were so hot. You had to cool them down with a water hose. Oh, power issues and network failure caused Bank of Montserrat to close. Anyhow, they sent out a bulletin to say that they would have been open for extended hours but limited service the next day. One caller suggested that the Honorable W.H. Bramble's picture be placed on the $10 note, and by the look of things, he would get many a vote. Another caller indicated that based on his experience, government workers especially should be cross-trained so that we can have a continuous service. Waiting for 2 to 3 weeks until someone comes back from vacation is ludicrous. Another call went out to the government's PRO, who appears to be on mute, to return to the studio and stop being remote, because elections are coming again and you will be looking for their vote. Jinzel boy, looks like earth are on red, like Richie Spice once said. Now, try as I may, I just can't help touching on what our senator at large had to say. According to Ian, a businessman once told he that anybody can run the country. So he went on to give a coconut story concerning customer service and how George Bam promise and deliver. Ah, you think he's recommended George Bam for premier? But ultimately, Mr. Samuel did say that a reformed RTM is what he would like to see. Well, this is when I would usually say, keeping it authentic, naturally, I am rootically yours, the Sankofa lady. But since Basil has a surprise for us today, perhaps I should just hang around and hear what he has to say.
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24 minutes moving up on 9 o'clock, huh? Welcome to September. Welcome to What's in Your Mind Tuesday morning as we get interactive. 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

0: and so on, so on, so on, so. I've been telling you that we've got something huge, a big surprise for you this morning. And without any ado, I'm going to tell you exactly what the surprise is. So you've been hearing this lady on the radio. Yeah, Maureen Lee, Sankofa lady. And she's been teasing us. So guess what? We decided, why not bring her home? And of course, you know that in the past, I've had two assistants. And today, this morning, the 1st of September, I'm very delighted to let you know that my co-host will be and is Maureen Lee, the Sankofa lady. Good morning, family.
1: Good morning, Basil. Blessed love, blessed love.
0: And welcome on board.
1: Give thanks, give thanks. I'm elated to be here.
0: I know. I can see it in your face. I see it in your face. And we got to big up your manager, Molly Wint.
1: Yes, yes.
0: So, Molly, wherever you are, thank you, thank you. I remember when we started this conversation about getting Maureen involved. And here we are today. So, Maureen, welcome.
1: Thank you so much.
0: Now, for the folks who don't know you, in a nutshell, please tell them who you are.
1: Okay, so most people would have known me earlier as Maureen Greer. There's Maureen Lee, they're wondering, Lee, who's Maureen Lee? Well, Maureen Greer, Maureen Lee, same person. Mm-hmm. And as I grew up and I started in the poetry world, started to perform, my first artist name was Empress Authentic. So for the people in Antigua and the Virgin Islands, they know me as Empress Authentic or the Sankofa Lady. So Maureen Greer, Maureen Lee, Empress Authentic, Sankofa Lady, I'm every woman. It's all in me.
0: Yes. And of course, you're back home. A lot of people know, I know, that you were actually in the Virgin Islands for quite a long time because your mom wasn't doing too well. But she's passed. May her soul continue to rest in peace. Give us that.
1: Give thanks. Mm-hmm. Yeah, so I actually returned home, I think it was 2013, 2012, and I started the San

0: everything to go and dedicate my time to taking care of my mom. So that's what I did. I went to St. Croix and we were there for a few years. Then my daughter, who lives in Orlando, she says, "Mom, why don't you bring grandma to Orlando so I can help you to care for her?" And we went there and we were there for a while until she passed.
1: And now you're back home.
0: And now I'm back home.
1: Happy to be home.
0: Thank you. Of course, most people would say, "Okay, so how long are you staying?" And when I say I'm back, they're like, "Nah, I don't believe you."
1: Did they ask you that at immigration?
0: No. Well, you know what? Immigration was so great.
1: Okay, just
0: They explained everything to me as a returning resident, even at customs. I don't know, it's just my experience. Some people might have had a negative experience or whatever, but my experience returning home, I was walked through, they held my hand through everything, and I really give thanks to the immigration, customs, even the trucking. Everyone made me feel very comfortable and welcome home.
1: There you go. Welcome home. Thanks to our main sponsor of this time, Brother Cliff Hickson, to you, your family, your team. Thank you so much. Yes, Maureen is in, everybody. Sankofa lady. And of course, when you say good morning now, you say good morning, Uncle Baz. You say good morning, Sankofa lady. And she'll be helping me with, some of the reading, and so I can concentrate on other stuff. In the meantime, someone says, "Greetings, my brother. What a surprise. Big up to the Sankofa lady, and blessings and welcome."
0: Give thanks.
1: There you go. And bless up to all the immigration officers as well. You just mentioned them. Yes, so somebody's saying, "Big up to the immigration officers as well." There you go. All right, so folks, let's go. We can get interactive. Maureen, you got your thing. You can always check and see when we get messages, see what they say, you know? You can pull that closer to you. I don't think you need your book. Yeah, so get rid of that book for now, Maureen. Put that book over here. Yeah. And then you pull this closer to you. And we can bubble and all of that. Right? Someone says, "Great word for the morning." And I think that they were speaking about the motivational piece. Somebody saying, "Great word for the morning." And thank you. Thank you as well. Someone says, "Good morning to my home girl from Harris's." Or somebody say, "Harris is Missy and not Lee's." I like it. These people are something. So that's Desi, cousin Desi Irish. He's saying, "Good morning to my homegirl from Harris's." And he says, "Not Lee's." Okay, so there you go. Someone says, "Congratulations to the Sankofa lady. Things that include you, I'll read them. Don't worry. All right, I've got you. Things that include you, I'll read them." Okay, so telephone line is ringing loud and clear. Caller, good morning, good morning.
2: Good morning, everybody. Excuse the voice this morning. I've got the flu, so I'm under the weather. I was going to actually pass today, but with this great announcement, as a frequent caller, newly elevated senator, I must call you this morning. Mm-hmm. So congratulations and welcome to the What's On Your Mind program, Miss Lee.
0: I hope
2: everything goes well, and we welcome you to the show this morning. Yeah, so that's just my 2 cents. I was going to skip this morning, but something of such magnitude, I have to call in and welcome the lady to the program. Thanks again, Basil. I'll speak to you guys.
1: Yes, man.
2: At another date.
1: Yes.
2: Take care, bye.
1: And feel better, Ian. Feel better. Oh, he's gone. Yeah, we got quite a few stuffy people around, Sankofa lady. Someone says, "Good morning, Basil. It would be nice if the co-host can answer questions and not just be a help." But of course, that is not her job, all right? Her job is just to assist me. When we need people to answer questions, we have the ministers, we have people who are in authority. Come on, all right? Okay, that's not her job. ZJB Radio, good morning.
3: My son, good morning.
1: Purpose of morning, Dad.
3: Good morning to the Sankofa lady.
0: Good morning, good morning.
3: I'm trying to trace your background. Are you Lee or Greer?
0: Both. I'm a Greer from Harris's, and Greers from Harris's are related.
3: What's your father, your grandfather's name?
0: Well, my grandfather is Pupa. They called him Pupa Greer from Harris's. But my mother, her name is Leah Greer, and most people would have known.

0: know my mom, Leah Greer. She used to sell in the market downtown. I also have a brother who passed, Inspector Greer. He's married to Judith Greer from the insurance. That's my brother. I also have a brother in England, Ashley, Corporal Greer. So
1: Okay, fine. Thank you. Well, let me add, John, before I say welcome home.
0: Give thanks. Give thanks.
1: Okay, fine.
0: It's great to be home.
2: You know, we're going to get this with Uncle John, right? That's what you call the mic drop, right? The mic drop. All right, so I see something here that maybe you can tackle. It says, good morning, Mr. Chambers. You see that one? 8:42 a.m. Of course, you try to find a feat, everybody. And I did remember, I did say that we're inside the other studio. We're having some issues in the main studio. So we're just trying to find a feat.

0: So a call came in. Good morning, Mr. Chambers. What's on your mind? A call came in to an institution wherein the caller, supposedly a prominent member of society, asked for a specific member of staff and their personal contact information. He was told he could not obtain such information. His response was, "Do you know who I am?" He then hung up the phone. That was like a mic drop, Basil.
1: Just like that. Someone says, good morning, Baz. Good morning. What a pleasant surprise. Welcome, Sankofa Lady, to What's On My Mind as co-host. But wait, who's going to recap the show? For you surely cannot recap yourself. I hope you know, lad. I hope you tell us what Ian say. For Lady Lee is now on ZJB to stay.
0: Well, actually, I will recap. Do the recap because I'm not recapping myself.
1: Right.
0: I'm basically recapping the calls that came in and the text.
1: Indeed. Yes. Caller, good morning. You're on. Good morning, caller.
2: Banks, good morning. Let me jump right into some business here. A few days ago, our governor was on the radio speaking about geothermal and saying how very valuable geothermal is. Matter of fact, I had to jump and get my notes on a commentary which I made, which I wrote several years ago, saying that energy, the completion and commissioning of our geothermal plant, providing cheaper energy to consumers and to attract industries in light manufacturing. That's energy. That's what I wrote many years ago, Baz. There's been substantial work done in laying in cables. And we've got two active plants, at least wells, there in Corkill. And just put geothermal down. And I think the government has been wrong. Both governments have been wrong. Geothermal is crucial for Montserrat. And will have very positive effects in attracting business to Montserrat. I wish that the government will relook this matter. Several areas. Matter of fact, the other day, too, the governor was on radio speaking about safety. And this was regard, say, the airport, maybe in regard to the research in place. And touching on the whole question of access. So here she's touching on access. She's touching geothermal. I wonder what next year the governor will come with. But she's right. Maybe privately or something, she's prodding government into thinking. And they say, come on, look at these areas. And in mentioning them, I know that she knows that the British government will be willing, more than willing, to assist Montserrat. I'll come back again.

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1: I have something that has been on my mind for the past 12 or 13 years since I've been back to Montserrat. And the fact is that when I first flew down to Montserrat, I was told that the airlines which are servicing Montserrat, the planes are over 50 years old. And today, if you ask anyone, they tell you the planes are 50 years old. So it appears that they're not getting any older. After 12 years, they're still 50 years old. And that's on my mind because it seems like the planes are not aging anymore. So that's what's on my mind this morning. A little bit of humor. Thank you.
0: I like that. How many years he said? Oh, that's a long time ago. And he said that the players are not getting older anymore, right? Oh, man, I tell you. 8 minutes moving up at 8 o'clock, everybody. This is What's On Your Mind on a Tuesday morning, first day of September.
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0: Here comes the teaser, Maureen. Here comes the teaser, Sankofa lady. Baz, please do me a favor. Tell Maureen, when we attended secondary school, she was one of the most stylish and beautiful girls in the whole school. And you know, I probably loved her. Please don't tell her who I am, though.
4: I still am a very stylish
0: and beautiful lady.
4: And beautiful lady. Give thanks.
0: There you go. There you go. All right. One of your former schoolmates, you know, teasing you and sending that out. What do you have?
4: Okay, Baz, a message came in. A national bank's internal server outage that disrupts online banking, ATM cash withdrawals, wire transfers and cash withdrawals at supermarkets could be considered a disaster on Montserrat, particularly if the outage is widespread and prolonged. Such an incident significantly affects the population by limiting access to essential financial services and preventing people from obtaining the funds they need to support themselves and to meet basic needs.
0: Yes. Somebody's asking here, Sankofa, Baz, can you, if the honorable lady doesn't mind, if you can post up a picture of the Sankofa lady so that we can see the voice behind this beautiful lady on Facebook or on your Facebook page. All right. Consider it done. It shall be done. All right. So there you go. It shall be done. Somebody says, congratulations to my neighbor, another Georgian. And the person is saying, Baz, I hope when you are unavailable that the co-host will host the show. All the best to you, Maureen. And somebody said, Thomas. You should know who that is, right? I don't know. So there you go. Yeah. All right, let me see what else I can find.
5: What's on my mind in Calypso?
0: Empress, grand rising to the Sankofa Empress and to the host. Rest well. Gooba. You know who that is? You know these people? Like they have nicknames on Sayona Maureen.
4: Well, actually, my brother, his name before he passed was Gooba. So that's rather interesting.
0: Somebody said Gooba. There you go.
5: That's what's on my mind.
0: Good morning, Baz and co-host. Baz, can the co-host say how long it's been since she returned to Montserrat? And can she explain the process if she brought her belongings back with her and all of that? So can you just run through that in a nutshell?
4: Okay, so I've been back home for about 2 months. I did not bring a lot. I actually just brought a 20-foot container. I know Izzy Bongo suggests that you would bring a plane load. However, I'm coming home and I brought the things that I thought were necessary. I brought a vehicle and some barrels and some furniture, not a whole lot. However, it's important before you ship your vehicle to find out all of the necessary things that you have to do before you place the vehicle in the container. When you do get to Montserrat, there's a port charge, not sure if that's the correct term, but there's a fee that you have to pay just for the container itself. And so I think that is very important, because once we're coming home, once we're returning home and we're realizing, okay, that there's that returning resident duty-free status that you can have, sometimes we tend to think, well, there won't be any other charges, but some charges are just there. They're not a part of that returning resident. So there's that, the 20-foot container or the 40-foot container, there's a standard price that you have to pay for that when you get to the port. Then there's an application that you have to fill and have an interview with the Comptroller of Customs. And Mr. Lee, he's very good at making you feel comfortable, explaining everything to you and working with you to get whatever documents you need to have in place. It's good to look online before you actually make that move, because then you'll be able to bring those documents with you. If you have a social security letter, if you have, you need a job letter, if you don't have that source of income coming in, and your passport, nothing out of the way. But it's just good to know what you're going to need so that when you get here, you would have brought them with you. And once you get a good agent to clear your stuff, it's very easy, because they walk you through everything. It was amazing, you know, to me when I got here, and I was just able to just, it was 1, 2, 3, you know. So just do a little homework before, and once you get the application form, it's very self-explanatory as to what documents you will need. And as long as you can prove that you have been out of the island for more than 5 years, I think, then everything it would flow smoothly.
0: Indeed. Welcome home again with your 20-foot container. I like it. Welcome home, Maureen, to ZJB. I remember back in the day when your voice was part of the airways, you still have that beautiful radio voice. There you go.
4: Yeah, give thanks.
0: Yeah,
4: Baz, I actually started out with Frankie Aaron. I think most of us would remember Frankie Aaron.
0: Mm-hmm.
4: And I had what we called, it was a country and western show, and I was the country lady with the country vibes. And that was in the early 80s. So radio has been in my blood from then.
0: Yes. Okay, so folks, this is it. ZJB Radio. And of course, I'm very delighted to have the Sankofa lady with me. And of course, we'll be, you know, taking care of business every Tuesday and Thursday from 8:30 until 10 a.m. right here on the Nation Station, ZJB Radio. Again, we say thanks to our sponsor this time, Brother Cliff Hickson, to you, your family, and your team. Thank you so very much.
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0: Yeah, so now we're inside our The Flow Hour, and we got to say good morning and thank you so much to the entire Flow family. Don't forget that this is how we flow. Now, Maureen, you're from Harris's, and that means that you should know about cricket. You should be into cricket, right?
1: Oh, yes.
0: All right. So we have the CPL is on, Caribbean Premier League Cricket Tournament. Yesterday was Trinidad and Tobago's 64th independence celebrations. Mm-hmm. They had a big party, they had parades, they had everything.
1: Yes.
0: They also had cricket.
1: Mm-hmm.
0: Trinidad and Tobago, they played Guyana right there in Trinidad yesterday.
1: Mm. On the anniversary.
0: On the anniversary. But Trinidad and Tobago lost by, I think, 9 runs on Duckworth Lewis system. It's a sort of system that they brought in to measure because of rain and, you know, when the weather's bad, to determine how many overs should be dropped and the target that should be met and all of that, you know. Mm-hmm. So it's up and down. Anyway, so Guyana got 185 for 5 in their 16 overs, and Trinidad and Tobago, they got up to 172 for 7 in 16, losing by 9. I'm saying Guyana could have just let them win because it's their independence.
1: Not Guyana.
0: No, sir.
1: Not the Guyana
0: no,
1: that I
0: sir.
1: Know.
0: No. So we got to big them up, man. They were on fire last night. It was awesome. The place was rampack. Yeah. So we big up Guyana and Trinidad. Better luck next time. But still, happy birthday.
1: Yes, happy absolutely.
0: Birthday. All right. You see anything there? I think I see something here. Look there. I think the 858 is something that came in. I want you to read this because we have a lot of people who they've lost money from Baico and Clico. Have you seen that story? 843. It's coming from me, Basil Chair. You see it?
1: From the Prime Minister?
0: Right.
1: Yeah.
0: Okay. So this is actually coming out of Antigua, but there are a lot of people in Montserrat who are also concerned about the developments of Baico and Clico. You understand? It's an ongoing conversation, and this is what Antigua's Prime Minister, Right Honorable Gaston Brown, said on his program on Saturday on Point FM. Can you share?
1: So the Prime Minister, the Right Honorable Gaston Brown, says he is still pushing to recoup the remainder of the more than $100 million owed to the local investors in both British American Insurance Company Limited, BICO, and Colonial Life Insurance Company Limited, CLICO. Some $40 million were paid by the Trinidad and Tobago government during the first term of current Prime Minister Kamla Prasad Basesa. However, this country's leader has said that he will never exchange, will next engage Nevis Premier Mark Brantley on the issue of the sale of assets to recover depositors' funds. The Prime Minister says his first option is diplomacy, but will take legal action if there's no satisfactory recourse.
0: Yeah, and that is Prime Minister Gaston Brown for you. And as I said, there are a lot of people who've called in right on this very program, and they've been asking Premier Mead, Ruben T. Mead, you know, what's going on, what's the latest, what's happening. And now we are getting this from out of Antigua. So quite interesting, right?
1: Yes.
0: So let's see if we can get a follow-up soonest from our very own Premier, Ruben T. Mead. Yes? There you go. Someone says, good morning, Baz. A most pleasant surprise for me, learning that you now have the Sankofa lady, the lyrical specialist with her skillful, humorous play on words as your new co-host on the What's On Your Mind program. I'm glad to know that she'll be able to continue to give her interesting, humorous reviews of previous programs. I wish her every success in her new role. Give thanks. Yes?
1: Give thanks.
0: Give thanks. Yeah, man, they're picking up on you, eh? Give thanks. Someone says, welcome home, Maureen. That's all I'm going to say. Shh, Basil. Somebody's telling me to shh, but you know, I can't keep quiet. I can't behave myself. So there you go. Someone says, Baz and Sankofa lady, what delightful news that someone has moved back to Montserrat. Thank you, Eastern Queen, for breaking the departure from Montserrat Trend. There you go. Yeah, did you listen to me just now? I know you didn't listen. Pay attention to this. I want to read this slowly because this is for you. The person says, Baz and Sankofa lady, what delightful news that someone has moved back to Montserrat. Thank you, Eastern Queen, that's you, for breaking the departure from Montserrat trend.
1: Oh, yes, absolutely. You know, sometimes people would ask me, how long would it take you to readjust to moving back home and all of this? I do not need to readjust to Montserrat. Montserrat is where I was born. Montserrat is where I was raised. I had to readjust to St. Croix and the United States, but home is home. And so I would really encourage everyone out there who have the mind to come home, just come back home. I mean, you don't need a whole lot of planning. Just come. Mm-hmm. You know, a couple years ago, we had a theme for Christmas that said, just come. Just come, you know, because there is no place like home.
0: Let me ask you this question, though, Maureen. What is the word out there, though? You've been traveling in the United States for quite a long time. What is the feedback from people outside of Montserrat who live, let's say, more so in the States? Are they encouraged to come back home? Do they want to come back home? What's the conversation like?
1: Yes, well, most of the people that I know, they're actually waiting for the age of retirement. And we're retiring and we're still young, you know, and so we still have a lot to give and a lot to do. And so most of the people who I would have associated with who are in the States, especially, they're planning to come back home. If we think that we had an expat community, Montserrat is having a repat community. And those of us who they're calling repats, we're having a wonderful life in Montserrat. We're bringing a lot of what we were doing out there. We're bringing it back home. So we're not really missing a lot.
0: Caller, good morning, Yuan.
2: Good morning, both beautiful people on this blessed Tuesday morning, the first of the month, man.
0: Yes, sir.
2: And y'all making my life happy and putting a lot of smile on people's face. And We got bills to pay, but Bank of Montserrat back up and running since 12 o'clock last night, man.
0: Yeah,
2: so
0: there you go.
2: Good things are happening on the island and money a move again.
0: Yes. correct. Yeah, man.
2: But brother, I am loving the articulation and the pronunciation of our words and thing. And the two of y'all banter back and forth. This is Montserrat camaraderie, man. And I'm loving it. You know what I mean? So
0: indeed.
2: Keep up the good work. I hope this lasts a long time, man.
0: Yeah.
2: We ain't got no complaints, man. We just got gains and just things to just build upon, man. Thank you both very much.
0: Yes, man. Thank you too, brother.
1: Good thing.
0: Yeah, man. Encouraging words right there. Someone says, oh, good morning. What a pleasure it is to hear Maureen Greer, the lovely Sankofa lady, as your co-host on the show this morning. Keep up the great work. Your math teacher is proud of you. Bust your head. Bust your head. Okay. Sounds so. There you go. So, you know, a little while ago, we spoke about Antigua's Prime Minister. We spoke about Nevis, their Premier, Mark Brantley. But we also heard in the news yesterday that St. Kitts Prime Minister, Dr. Drew, was unwell. And they actually had to fly him out of St. Kitts, you know. So we want to keep him in our prayers, you know. We want to keep our leaders in our prayers and all of that. So to the people of St. Kitts and Nevis, just remember that Montserrat, we too are thinking about your Prime Minister and about your islands, and we want to keep you in our prayers as well. Yes?
1: Yes, yes. Mm-hmm. And they do have a very responsible role to play. I mean, in Africa, they would be referred to as the king or the chief, and so we do need to cover them in prayer.
0: Mm-hmm. But not only leaders, the older folks, the seniors, are also revered, aren't they?
1: Oh, yes.
0: So
1: yes.
0: Tell us about that a little bit.
1: The elders, and actually it's funny that you brought that up, because I have a program that's coming up on Monday afternoons, and one of the first things that I wanted to talk about is the position of the elders in the African community. They had what they call a council of elders, and that's what really governed the community. Even when I was growing up in Harris's, we would call it satisfaction. If something happens, you go to the person and that person needs to give you satisfaction, which is basically asking for pardon and maybe paying you something or just some encouraging words. But the elders were who we went to fix conflicts. We talk about conflict resolution. That's where we went to resolve our conflicts. Our elders are revered. I mean, a young person would not even speak without asking the elders, do I have permission to speak? You know, so we need to bring back that respect and that reverence for our elders, which we're rooted in.
0: And take us back to what took place last Friday. I know that you were part of the events at the Old Salem Primary School. Talk to us about that.
1: Oh, yes, that was wonderful. The Department of Social Services, mm-hmm. I think it is. Okay, so they had, it's leading up to the month of the elders, which is October. And so leading up to October, every month they have an activity and they would bring the elders out. The elders in the community, a notice is sent out to invite them to come, get someone to bring them there, or the elders who are at the lookout, the warden assisted house, housing, the elders who are in the Magidson home, all of them, preparations are made for them to come out to the Salem. And you know, at first when I heard that it was from 11 until 5:30, I thought, oh, that's a long time. I wonder if they were going to be able to sit up, you know, all of that time. But they didn't want to go home, Basil, at 5:30 when the thing is over. The elders were dancing. They were, oh, it was such a wonderful, wonderful experience. And then to see us, you know, as younger people come together to show them the love. You know, we had Taboo, we had Pops Morris, we had Cupid, myself. You know, it was really wonderful. And I just can't wait for another opportunity to just go out and engage with the elders. Now, we don't have to wait for formal events like this. You know, each and every one of us, I would encourage us, find some time in your schedule, in your daily schedule, in your weekly schedule, just maybe go even on your lunchtime, just go and sit and have lunch with one of them. They would really, really appreciate it. So thank you so much to the Human Services, the Social Services Department. You're doing an excellent job with the elders, and thank you so much for giving us the opportunity to show them how much we love and appreciate them.
0: Mm-hmm. And someone is saying here, Baz, good morning, and please say thank you to our Taboo, and the person is saying, let me see here, I'm seeing people like Pops Morris, hold on, who else is there, and Cupid, and the Bear, and MC Shannon, and for the great party, and also to the Masquerades, and Eugene Scarrett, and Miss Bass, and co-workers, and Sankofa Lady, and for the great party the social service kept. It was wonderful, yes? Mm-hmm. So there you go. Caller, good morning, you're on.
3: Yes, good morning. It's me again. I'm still under the weather, but I'm gonna do a Richard Samuel. You know, Richard Samuel never sick, right? So I'm gonna do a Richard Samuel. So let me say good morning to the United Alliance, the once former most friendly media political party. You know, the party that is not afraid of the media. You know, ZJB, social media, and the likes. You know. Let me be a little bit more specific. I'm going to be a little easy this morning. So this is just kind of like a encouragement and a follow-up. So good morning, Mr. Premier. Good morning, the Deputy. Good morning, the Honorable John Osborne, the Honorable Dr. Ingrid Buffon, and the Honorable Dwayne Hickson. I am Ian Samuel. Now, this is just sort of, as I said, an encouragement. I'm a bit surprised that we have somewhat of a media void. You know, I get calls all over the weekend. People ask me, you know, they say, Ian, boy, we can't understand how the United Alliance is not coming to the radio. Are they running from you? Are they scared or what? So I'm just saying, you know, there are a few things on the itinerary. Topping the list is the access situation. So I'm just, you know, gently encouraging the most media-friendly outlet for the last 30 years led by the Honorable Premier Ruben Timid, if possible, on Thursday, to come, you know, to the radio station and to give an update on to the situation with access. So that's just my little take, and hopefully the Texas wouldn't kill me this morning. Take care. God bless Montserrat, and have a great day. So I'm looking forward to Thursday, and hopefully one of the ministers, maybe John, would actually come in and say a few words. Take care. God bless. Bye.
0: Ian, my brother. Ian, my brother. That's not how it works, my friend. I keep on telling you that, right? You can't sit down wherever you are out in the world and demanding and telling the minister that you want him to come on the radio. That's not how it works, my brother. And it will never work like that, you know? I wish you well. I know what you're trying, and but I know that is what's on your mind. But that's not how it works, Ian. Come on. And you should know better than that. That's not how it works nowhere in the world.
1: But,
0: all right?
1: Talk to Baz, me. To make it easier, the Premier's office, he's open every Friday morning, so you can actually walk in and have a conversation with him. So maybe Ian might want to use that.
0: But Ian does not live here. He lives in the UK, right?
1: Well,
0: but he has access to, he has the Premier's number, you know.
1: Yes.
0: And he has John's number, Honorable Osborne's number, right?
1: But, you know, what's on your mind?
0: But there's no in the world that you could come or make a phone call on the radio and demand a leader of government business or a minister or anybody to come
1: mic.
0: On the radio.
1: No. They just need to drop the mic and call.
0: It doesn't happen. Plus, they have their work to do, you know. So when they see fit and it's right for them, they'll definitely drop in and do what they got to do. Anyway, Ian... I tell you, boy, what a guy! And then you swell up the man's head. You know, gone call him a senator. You know, so now that has gone to Ian's head by you calling him senator. You're at fault as well. You see, you gotta be careful what you say, Sankofa.

0: Caller, good morning, you're on. Caller, you there? Okay, I think we lost that caller for a moment. Of course, caller, you could call us right back, all right? Wings out the floor, just about 18 up, it's 9 o'clock. It is What's On Your Mind Tuesday. Okay, so Sankofa, somebody said, and in fact, they're thanking you for that explanation. Very informative. One last question. Is it true that one needs to conduct an in-person interview on island, that is an on-island interview prior to shipping? And the person's asking that question to you. Is that so?
1: I'm not sure about prior to shipping, because actually I did my interview after I shipped.
0: Oh, you did?
1: Yes. Okay. I did it after I shipped, but the container wasn't here yet. So I did it before the shipment arrived. So perhaps if you're here, if you're visiting and you're planning to ship, you could probably have that interview before. I'm not sure if that works. But it is best to have the interview before your goods are here, because there are certain things you may need to get in place before that letter, that certificate is issued. So I would say before your goods would have arrived. So if you didn't have the interview before you left where you were, once you get here, you need to have the interview before the goods arrived, or there will be a delay, and which would amount to port charges for your goods sitting at the port, because they wouldn't be released until you would have had that interview and get the certificate.
0: Indeed. Caller, you're on. Good morning.
2: Good morning to the team in What's On Your Mind program this morning.
0: Good morning. Go ahead, please.
2: My little question, as usual, I only pose this question just to seek clarity. The governor said something to the point where she was talking about the procurement sometime last week on the Zenjabi radio, and she also added that, you know, it sounds as though there's some hiccups in the pipeline. So I'm wondering, since she was on the topic with the procurement, if there's any blockage with the procurement process. So I'm asking, is there any amendment to the procurement bill in order for the procurement to go out for tender? So that's just a question. Is there an amendment need to be passed in the House to fix the procurement documents? If that is the whole of why the procurement for the ferry is not coming out? Mr. Premier, that's the question. Thank you.
0: Okay. I think you got something there that you want to share with us, Sankofa?
1: Okay, there's a public announcement.
0: No, I think you go back to 9:14. Let's go back down to 9:14.
1: Every September?
0: Yeah. Mm-hmm.
1: Okay, Baz. So someone is saying that every September morning, you play Neil Diamond's song in a melancholy mood. And you say, September is the month we love to hate. What say you now about September morn?
0: Well, all I can say is that it is a beautiful September morn for now.
1: And so it is.
0: Yes, it is an absolutely beautiful morning. But, you know, we must be honest. September is just a shaky month. It is a nerve-wracking month, you know. And the thing about September is that, you know, it is the height of the hurricane season. Yes. So we're always on our guard. We're always looking at the TV. We're trying to see what the weatherman is saying. We don't even care about much stuff, you know.
1: True.
0: When September comes, we're more focused on the weatherman.
1: And the yes? Poem says, September, remember.
0: There you go. And again, I got to big up everybody who's born in September, because September has some beautiful, wonderful people, good heart people, you know?
1: Yes.
0: Yeah. You can't tell them that loud. But
1: people like John Fergus.
0: Yes.

Okay, so just let me remind folks again that we're inside the Flow Hour. And just remind you that Flow is situated up there in Sweeney's Heliconia House. And you can drop right in or you can call 491-1000. All right, don't forget, this is how we flow.

0: I think you got something that you want to share, Maureen?
1: Yes, man. Mm-hmm. So we actually have some good news from the Bank of Montserrat. It says, "Dear customers, we are pleased to announce that our mobile banking service is now online. We thank you for your patience and understanding, and as we continue working toward a full restoration of all our services." And this came from the management of the Bank of Montserrat.
0: Yes, yes. That is, in fact, great news. Yeah, man, what a weekend it was. It has been for so many folks, right? Yeah, man.

0: Okay, I'm trying to read this Marine. I don't know. It says, good morning, Basil. Good morning, Marine. Folks, I met this young lady, about 6 months ago in St. Martin. And folks, she has dignity and she has class. My sister, I love, and we do all love you. Welcome home. This is coming from somebody called me. So somebody met you in St. Martin 6 months ago?
1: Yes, I think that would have been when I was coming home for Christmas.
0: All right, all right. There you go. There you go, man. Full of love, boy. Full of love. Caller, good morning. You're on. What's in your mind?
2: Hey, Baz. Good morning. How are you?
0: Not too bad, family. How are you doing, man?
2: I'm doing good. And my favorite fan corner lady, I enjoy your poems. I just enjoy what you're doing. You're doing a good job. And I appreciate you very much. But, Baz, I just got out to Home Depot. Doing some grocery shopping. You know what I'm talking, construction. But like, fill me in again. I am so sorry. I just tuned into you and you was talking about the fan corner lady was talking about the shipment and stuff like that. Can you fill me in? I just get off the line. I'm sorry. I apologize.
0: No problem. You know, we're here to help. So I'll let her run through it again in a nutshell, so at least you can have an idea of what she did and what she went through. And so you'll listen offline, right?
2: Yes.
0: Okay, family. Thanks. All right. So, Sanko, for some folks missed it, take your time again. Tell us what the process is. And remember you said that maybe it's a good thing to do the interview before you do the shipment, right?
1: Yes.
0: So begin from there.
1: Okay, so as a returning resident, there's a certificate that you will be awarded that allows you to have duty-free, or you don't have to pay the full amount. That interview is done with the Comptroller of Customs, and they need to be satisfied that you have been living out of Montserrat for more than 5 years. And in order to prove that, then you would need a job letter from where you were working, or a social security letter to show that you have worked, you were away and you worked for such a time. You need to have a valid Montserrat or British passport that shows that you're Montserratian and that type of stuff. Now, it is important to have that, because when you are clearing your goods from customs, if you do not have that, you'll have to pay the full fee, the full charge. Nothing will be duty-free, or the 5%, you wouldn't get that. So it's important to have that established before you would be clearing your goods. If for some reason you get home before your goods are here, you'd have about a week. You could get that together. You could actually go and have that interview done when you're home. However, if your goods are here before you would have had the interview and be awarded the certificate, you would have to pay storage fees. And so you would want to avoid paying those fees. So that's why it's advised to have that interview or complete the application form prior to returning.
0: Okay, hope that made sense, family. Caller, you on. Good morning.
3: Yes, good morning, Basil, and what's on your mind, family. And, of course, special good morning to my good friend, the Sankofa lady, who is sitting in as your co-host for the first time, officially. So let me say a special warm welcome to you, Sankofa lady.
1: Give thanks.
3: And, of course, Brother Basil, for, of course, keeping the airways pumping and allowing the free flow of communication from the people of Montserrat, those on island and, of course, those in the diaspora, to the listeners right on island and, of course, your government. So, Basil, again, congrats on doing a wonderful job. We're very much in tune with what's happening on the What's On Your Mind program, but it is very busy, as you know, this time of year, with persons doing the back-to-school drives and getting things ready for these young ones who are getting ready for school September morning. Me, myself, putting on my parent hat, and others, we are trying to multitask at this time. So forgive us for being a bit engaged and busy, but nevertheless, we still push forward. We push forward.
0: Indeed. All right. Hope to see you soon, man.
3: You will. I mean, I've been seeing you, just not in the studio. I've been passing you on the highways and the byways. I'm currently on site meeting with the Premier, but I had to break and give you a quick call to let you know that you're on my mind. And the only reason I'm not there is because Of course, I'm on a field visit at the moment, but you guys are on my mind, and we'll be seeing each other soon, brother.
0: No. There's something happening on Friday, I think, in Salem. Maybe you can talk to us about that.
3: Pardon?
0: Is there a town hall meeting, I think, this week?
3: Yes, we're going to share that information shortly on your social media pages and other things. But as I said, I'm on a site meeting at this moment, so let me just share that information with you so you can have it exact, okay?
0: Okay, bro. Thanks, man, and stay safe.

0: Jibber Radio, hi, good morning.
1: Yeah, sorry. It's me again, yeah.
0: Yeah, this is your final one, yeah.
1: My final one, hopefully it will be impactful. Now, this is my third time calling in this morning. I was here sitting down at home today, and I'm thinking to myself, and I say, Ian, boy, I wonder if people know how you're really passionate about business. I don't think people really understand. Some might think that, you know, I call in, I probably want to be a nuisance. I want to speak, but no, there's a deep sense of passion in me for all things business. Now, I just want to simplify something. Now, let me say a pleasant good morning to the PRO, Mr. Jenzil Skerritt. Jenzil is a family of mine. I get on very good with Jenzil. I got a lot of love and respect for him. But Jenzil, I'm going to be straightforward with you this morning. You need to understand your job as the public relations officer for the United Alliance. Now, I'm going to suggest something to you, because since every day I keep coming and I keep knocking on doors and nobody's opening. As a matter of fact, sometimes people are inside the rooms and they say, keep quiet. No, let Ian know in the room, right? So this is what I suggest. The job description of the PRO is to defend the government, right? You need to start to defend the government. You must have something to say. And if you don't have something to say, what I suggest that you do is sit down, take the question, and take the fifth. But I am not going to stop calling, because I'm very passionate about businesses, and the businesses in Montserrat do not have the thing of going to the cash machine every month. And it's what they put in and what they get out of the business. So again, thanks for taking the call. I'm saying to Jenzil, you must have some form of information in terms of the actual ferry and the access situation. And I look forward to you coming to the radio station and respectfully giving an update to the citizens and business of Montserrat. Take care. God bless Montserrat. And have a great day, everybody. This is my last call.
0: Yes, so you have something for Ian?
2: Yes.
0: Yes.
2: Actually, a message came in. It says, but Ian is, putting it mildly, not telling the truth. The ministers are always on what's on your mind. Everyone and everything takes a summer break. Even what's on your mind took a break. Ian, too, goes silent for long periods of time. But, as I said last week, he has bashed every leader of this country since What's On Your Mind started. We know he can't help himself.
0: Good thing you only have three calls for today. I think someone wants to ask you a question, Maureen. It says, what happens if you're on benefits and you never worked? Can't you get a job letter? I don't know. Can you answer that question?
2: If you are on benefits and you've never worked. Well, if you're on benefits, then you would have that letter from where you're on benefits from. And that would prove that you have been there for whatever time, if I'm understanding it correctly.
0: Someone says, good morning, Bears. Howdy. The gentleman who bashes every government for the last 10 years should be at the town hall meeting that's coming up soon at Garrymore's Bar. And I think that meeting will be on Friday. Oh, by the way, somebody's saying here, what's on my mind? Let returning residents know not everything is qualified for the 5%. Or not everyone, I think, they're trying to say, is qualified for the 5%. Yeah?
2: Well, I'm not really
0: Remember, you're not speaking
2: expert.
0: From... Right, I was just about to tell you that you're not. You're only speaking from your experience.
2: Yes,
0: So there you go.
2: I'm only sharing my experience. There so I you wouldn't go. Have all of the answers. Mm.

0: Kofa lady sounds very professional with her reading, yet humble. I personally welcome her. She should take a bow. Take a bow. She just did. She just did.
1: Give thanks.
0: All right. Anything to share with us? What do you have?
1: Well, they're on Ian again. Mm-hmm. Ian started off saying it is talking business because he's a businessman. Then proceeds to call the PRO of government to come to the radio. I am convinced that this man does not know what he truly wants. He is constantly confused.
0: Someone says, good morning, guys. Please let returning residents know that they need to do their own research as well. Yes? So returning residents, you need to do your own research because circumstances might differ.
1: Yes.
0: Yeah? Am I correct?
1: Yeah, absolutely. Mm-hmm. Absolutely.
0: All right. Okay, what else do you have? You good?
1: Good morning, Baz. I just want to know if Bank of Muncrat is running smoothly again.
0: Well, they just said that, right?
1: Well, yes.
0: From the information that you gave a little while ago, you did mention that they are back up and running and everything is back to normal, yeah? So we're pleased to announce that our mobile banking service is now online. We thank you for your patience and understanding as we continue working towards the full restoration of all of our services. And, this is coming from the Bank of Montreal Limited. So they should be back up and running, right? There you go. All right. I think you have some more stuff there for me, Maureen. I think that you've missed out some. You need to go back, I think, and then we do it again. So,

0: 21 now before the hour of 10 o'clock in the morning. Okay, what do you have?
1: So someone is saying, good morning, Brother Chambers and the Sister Sankofa Lady. Mm-hmm. There is a program on Radio Montserrat on Saturdays with host Al G. Mr. Chambers, that program seems to be in haste. There are a number of new historical information that we need to have clarification and amendments to some of these parts of our history. Where was these information all these years?
0: Well, I'm sure that the boss is listening to this, so I know that he'll try to handle this right and see where we can go from there. So there you go.
2: What's on my mind in Calypso?
0: Someone, yeah? Okay, I think I'll have another one at, what time is it? 9:33. You see 9:33?
2: That's what's on my mind. That's what's on my mind.
1: Yes, someone is saying, Basil, you have always shown respect to people. September morn, Basil, you have always shown respect to people. September morn was Denny's favorite song. Cap and Mel.

0: Yeah, so somebody's saying the same thing. You see that? At, where is it? At 9:36? 9:36? You got that?
1: Well, 9:36 is talking about Bank of Montserrat.
0: Okay, 9:34. What do you see at 9:34? Yeah?
1: Yes, basically the same thing. You have always shown respect to those people over the years. September Morn was Denise Phillips' favorite song. Yeah, so they look forward to hearing it.
0: There you go.
1: Yes, continue to rest in peace.
0: Yeah.

0: Sankofa, what do we have?
1: Okay, someone's saying, good morning, Baz. Ask Bank of Montserrat if their air condition is working.
0: Why should I ask Bank of Montserrat? Oh, man, I tell you. Now, I'm going to call the Bank of Montserrat. Bank of Montserrat, excuse me. Is your AC working? And I'm sure that person maybe has gone inside the Bank of Montserrat. And maybe they recognize that it's a bit hot. Mm-hmm. And maybe it's not working. And, you know, you're in the right place at the right time. Ask the security guard or just go and say, excuse me. Is the AC working? Because sometimes when it's crowded, you know, if it is not working, you'd know, right?
1: Yes.
0: But I'm simply saying, if you're at the bank or you're inside the bank, just go and ask them if it's working.
1: Yes.
0: You know?
1: Yes, but you know people tend to feel like once they call what's on your mind, they get results.
0: I can fix everything, right? We got another one about the bank.
1: Yes, we're still on Bank of Montserrat.
0: This Tell
1: is
0: me.
1: For your information. Mm-hmm. The online banking service by the Bank of Montserrat, that is NetTeller, appears to be still down.
0: Mm-hmm.
1: So the bank might need to look into that. Apparently it was working because they did send the message to say that it's up and working. Mm. Since then, maybe something would have happened.
0: Exactly.

0: saying here, Sankofa, that the online...
1: Hold on, what's happening here?
0: Okay, so somebody's saying here that the online is working and that they used it at around 5 o'clock this morning, all right? Don't know what's happening now, but someone is actually saying that they did use it at around 5 o'clock this morning. Yeah? So there you go. Talk to me.
2: So here we go. We're still on Ian. Someone sent in to say, can Ian be reminded that it is not everyone who knocks on your door gets inside? He should take a hint and stop bruising his knuckles. Ouch.
0: There you go. Sounds as if you're writing a skit or something there, right? I like it.

0: Okay, so Basil, someone is saying, good morning, Basil.
1: Yes.
0: On your last program, you were to try to find out how did the Glendon Hospital got its name. Just wondering.
1: Yeah, so what I found, I'm sure that you know this story as well, Sankofa, that the estate owners around that that area at the time, I think that their surname was Glendon. Yeah?
0: Yes.
1: And when they gave them that piece of land to put the hospital, or gave them, or I don't know if it is gave, sold, you know. I don't know what it is.
0: Yeah.
1: Leased, I don't know. But the owners of that property at that time, those lands around the Dagenham area, they were their last name were Glendon.
0: Yes.
1: So I think that is where Glen Hospital got its name, you know, and had that name forever.
0: Yes.
1: Until we came to the north. Mm-hmm. Yeah?
0: Yeah. And you know, Basil, back in the day, it's like a lot of things were named based on the owners.
1: Yes.
0: Even the humans, you know, a lot of people who were working on the plantations, their last name became the last name of the owners.
1: Mm-hmm. What's your take on the naming of the hospital? Do you think it should be named after someone or maybe the area? And you don't have to get in deep into it for now, because, you know, it's a topical conversation.
0: Yes.
1: I have my own thoughts on it.
0: Yes.
1: You know?
0: Well, I think it can be inclusive. I think it can be partly the name of a person, but includes the area. Because later on, we might have another hospital in another area and maybe not want the one name, like the main hospital is called one thing and the other hospital. So I kind of am leaning towards a combination of someone, but putting the name of the area there. Yeah.
1: Yeah, okay. And of course, that conversation will continue. Yeah. I'll give my thoughts one of these days, you know. I'm just waiting and seeing more of what folks are saying. But it's very interesting, eh?
0: Yes.
1: It is very, very, very interesting. It's a very interesting conversation to have.
0: Yes.
1: Because there are so many areas on Montserrat that people are saying, listen, look, for example, the Little Bit Playing Field. Mm-hmm. And people have been calling for this now for years, you know, for it to be renamed the Jim Allen Park or something.
0: Yes.
1: Then you have people in the north who prefer it to stay Little Bay Park.
0: Yes.
1: Or maybe put somebody from the north,
0: mm-hmm.
1: the name attached to it.
0: Yes.
1: You know.
0: Mm-hmm.
1: So in life, and of course as leaders, there are difficult decisions that have to be made, tough decisions, hard decisions, you know. And, well, I don't know.
0: Yeah.
1: I don't know.
0: You can't please all the people all the time.
1: There you go.
0: And that's why I stay in the middle. So for me, it probably could be the Jim Allen's Liquor Bay Park.
1: Mm-hmm. There you go.

Moving up on 10 o'clock, folks. And for those of you who are listening and you might be wondering, well, wait, I would have been on the radio with Basil. Well, this is my sister, Maureen Lee Sankofa Lady. Those of you from the old school will know her as Maureen Greer. And she's around and she's back home. And she'll be assisting me going forward. And it's a pleasure to have her here with us this morning. Of course, she's just wetting her feet this morning. We're also inside the other studio. We're not in the studio that we're accustomed to. So I'm too trying to find my way around. It's not to say that I'm lost. But of course, when you're accustomed to something, it's totally different, you know? Again, we must big up our technical team here at ZJB Radio. And of course, the entire team, led, of course, by our brother Herman Sargent, who's doing a great job, yes?

0: Okay, go ahead.
1: Okay, so someone is saying, I don't know if there's a cap on how many texts we can send in. Please let us know. Then the person went on to say, I was informed that the current chair of the Bank of Montserrat commended the Montserrat technician who is helping to fully restore their systems. Here's my recommendation. Please hire him to help maintain the services. Keep him on your payroll. Too often, our local talents and skills are overlooked, even when they are in dire need. Then, when they migrate to places where they are immediately scooped up, we lament that Montserratians are just leaving the country.
0: Interesting. Yep, thank you for that. And I agree. 100%. When we have our good people, it is very important that we keep them, huh? Yep, gotta keep them.

0: Now, I got to give you a little story, right? I think it was Sunday morning, I think we were bringing the church service live from the Roman Catholic Church in Salem, right? Mm-hmm. And during the service, when they started, you could hear a cock in the background crowing. And I remember Pastor Tony called me. And he said, "Baz, let me ask you a question. Is this service live or recorded?" I said, "It is live." He said, "Wait, did you hear the cock?" I did hear it, but I was really paying attention. Then later on, during the broadcast, somebody actually messaged me and said to me the same thing. So now somebody's saying, "You heard the cock on Sunday morning? Please take a hint. God bless us all." Oh, man, I tell you. Wow. People are amazing. Okay, so I think that you've got something else.
1: Mm-hmm. Yeah.
0: Go ahead.
1: Hi, Baz. I'd like to big up the entire adults team at social services and the participants who attended. It was a day to remember. It also goes on to say, big up to our entertainers and the lead storyteller. They did a brilliant job for our older persons. Truly.
0: Yes. And the reviewers keep coming in, you know, and what a great job and what a great day it was. Yeah. By the way, Maureen, did you hear the thunder and lightning? Did you hear the thunder and saw the lightning the other day, boy?
1: Yes, yes.
0: That was something else. Eh?
1: Yes, but I love that type of weather, Baz.
0: I don't mind it.
1: I'm just so happy to be home where I could be so close to that. Hearing the thunder and seeing the lightning and the wind blowing in the trees and the rain pouring down. I'm in heaven.
0: Yeah, the mighty works of God. You know what's amazing, right? I have a puppy, you know, one of those, you know, not the normal mongrel dogs that we have. One of those kind of stoosh dogs, you know? Them dog we offer buy food. You know, I don't understand this. You have to buy food with this kind of dog. Stoosh dog. With nice hair. And all kinds. But I've always... You're laughing. Yeah, he's a stoosh dog. I've always been told that, you know, animals, they are afraid of lightning and thunder. Mm-hmm. We hear this. This stoosh dog that we have, no afraid nothing. I've never seen anything like that. You know when other dogs may be hiding and running for cover? Mm-hmm. This man out there in the rain and clapping and loves the thunder, loves the lightning, like taking picture, posing.
1: He's an stoosh. Entertainer. He's an entertainer like you.
0: Wait. Somebody say, that is not no dog. No. I'm telling you, people come in the yard and they say, Baz, that is not a dog. They've never seen a dog so... Mm-hmm. It's crazy.
1: Yes, personality.
0: Personality to kill. You know what I mean? I am telling you, the thunder is loud. There's lightning, mm-hmm. Sankofa. Mm-hmm. And this dog taking photos, taking pictures, posing for the cameras.
1: Most of the dogs run for cover.
0: Not this dog. His name is Coco.
1: Coco.
0: I tell you so. You're laughing. It's the truth. So, this has been your first morning. Tell us, how has it been?
1: Wonderful. Is there a word? Maybe I need to make up a Sankofa word to explain how I feel. But thank you, Baz. I'm just so comfortable. I feel at home and I'm just elated to be here. And I look forward to many, many more sessions with you. You know, it's important in life that you enjoy what you're doing. You know, sometimes you have a job and you're doing it just for the financial benefits. And I have been one to never seek financial security as the ultimate satisfaction. So it doesn't matter how much money I would have been making or not making. Mm-hmm. Just being happy with myself, enjoying what I'm doing, brings me the greatest satisfaction. And I'm really, really enjoying this, Basil. I don't feel like I'm at work. I'm just, you know, just mingling with my people, and which is my greatest pleasure. And you make it so easy.
0: Oh,
1: so
0: yes.
1: Thank you very much.
0: I've known you for a long time. You know, we've been around.
1: Yes.
0: And you got to big up your manager.
1: Mm-hmm. Molly. Now, Molly is always pushing me. You know, sometimes when you have a talent, and because it comes so easily, you may seem like you don't know the value or you don't know the worth. It's not because I don't know the value of the worth, but it's just that sometimes I could become very laid back with what I'm doing. And Molly's like, you know, you can't be doing this and you can't be doing that. Even the book which I published in December entitled Stir It Up. You can go, it's on Amazon right now, Stir It Up by Maureen Legree, the Sankofa lady. And that too was Molly's doing. She's like, you have so many of these poems just sitting there. You need to publish these. And I said, okay, I'll write them. You publish them. And so she jumped on and just did what she had to do. Then another, this, what's on your mind? She said, Maureen, sometimes I'm just talking to her and I'm giving her some jokes about the What's On Your Mind program. And she's like, no, man, you need to get with Basil. Everyone needs to hear this, right? And so that's how the me calling in on the What's On Your Mind was birthed. So thank you so much to, she's my cousin, but we're like sisters. We're two sisters' children. And she has always been there for me throughout anything in my life. So Molly, thank you so much for being the wind beneath my wings.
0: Indeed.
1: Love you.
0: Yes, I like that. And everybody needs a little wind beneath their wings, eh? So there you go. Sankofa, always good to see you. We'll catch up again on
1: Thursday
0: morning, all being well.
1: Yes.
0: All right?
1: Give
0: Take it easy on the road, right?
1: Give thanks.
0: Remember, if you stay on the left,
1: you're right.
0: Yeah. Thank you. Thank you so much, everybody. God bless. And remember, continue to be thankful. Continue to be safe. Continue to be blessed. JGP is around the corner. He's up next. Little Lenny at 2 o'clock. Who's on this evening? I think that DJ Grace should be back. So there you go. Until tomorrow, have a wonderful Tuesday.

Okay, we got it, right? Yeah, we got it. 10:10. 10 minutes after 10 o'clock. Good morning. So, as Basil said earlier today, took care of the business on What's in Your Mind session for another Tuesday. However, it's a Tuesday with a difference. It's the start of a new month, 1st of September, 2026. So, what do we have? It's a different chair, different microphone, different studios, different scenery. Somebody already said, "Are you can't see the sea?" Yeah, we see. We can see the hill, though. Still has its own beauty. So now it's me, JGP. Welcome back to Inside Quality Radio. 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And that's Celine Dion with her song of A New Day. And since it's a new day, new month, you might as well do this. Yeah, we got Jermaine Edwards. It is a beautiful day. Got to give thanks, people. Oh, we got a breath. Oh, howdy, family. I'll do some greetings for you in just a little bit.

laughing. My goodness. So I'm trying to set things up. And the thing is telling me do this and do that. Oh, wow. Anyway, we got one life. Gotta give thanks. It is a beautiful day, no matter whatever happened. It's a beautiful day. Yeah, that's Jermaine Edwards with his song, which is called It Is a Beautiful Day. So here we are.

Day. That's Jermaine Edwards, and this is Alicia Keys. It is a new day, so we give thanks. New month and everything. Who's having a birthday? Or is it just another day of living?

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That's Alicia Keys. It is a new day, and I'm going to give it my all, whether I rise or fall. So greetings to you, and hello to our friends in the United Kingdom. That's it, right? That's it for the fretting and so on. Back to work. And hello to our friends. Where are they? Oh, Boston, we got you too. It's back to work for you as well. Rainy in Boston. And in the United Kingdom, they're doing all the news reports about the 2026 Notting Hill Carnival. And, oh, good afternoon as well to our friends in Leeds. Basically, folks had a great time. Well, you know how it is. You know how it is. And meantime, for our friends in St. Kitts and Nevis, yes, we've gotten the news as well. And right here in Montserrat, we're praying for the well-being of Dr. Drew himself, the leader of St. Kitts and Nevis. All right. Now, speaking about that, we've also gotten some news about Lionel Richie. Yeah, I remember just a while ago, not exactly a while ago, he had to cancel his concerts and tours and so on. Who else? Rod Stewart. It's not easy doing that job.

0: Randall Ready heading on now in 21 minutes after 10 o'clock on this first morning of September. And it's a Tuesday, so that means, yeah, we're cruising.
1: Hello, I am Brenda Daly, president of Helping Hands for Glendon. 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
4: The Ministry of Agriculture is informing the public that the procedure for an animal to be slaughtered at the Braids Abattoir has been modified. Farmers are now required to reach out to the Veterinary and Livestock Department to register their animals for slaughter. ensuring that the necessary checks are conducted prior to the animal's arrival at the abattoir. Any animal that has not been registered with the department for the essential checks and documentation will not be permitted for processing. It is important to note that registration for slaughter can occur up to 1 week before the scheduled slaughter date to guarantee that all animals are processed in a timely manner. The Veterinary and Livestock Department can be contacted at 491-2076 to schedule appointments.
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0: Yeah, so hello to you too. That's Neil Diamond. Hello again, and I'm saying hello again for another day right here on ZJB Radio. And we got some birthday greetings going out to one of my nieces. Happy, happy birthday. Makes a lot of sense. It's easy to remember that name. Janice's birthday is on today. Hi, Janice. Happy, happy birthday greetings to you from Mommy. Wishing you all the best in your day. Cousin Meredith. Is cousin? Listen, I'm not even sure. But enjoy your day. Have a good one. All right, Janice.
1: Stay for just a while. Stay and let me look at you.

0: Yeah, September has begun, people. August is done. And September the 1st, it's a Tuesday. We're cruising. Right here on ZJB with me, JGP.
1: September morning still can make me that way.
0: Okay, here we go. Telephone contact 1-664-491-7227 and 1-664-491-9064. The WhatsApp 1-664-496-2885. Ah, that's who it is. You know what? Hello to all the Carolinas and Carolins and everything. Here we go. Oh, well, you start, boy. morning. Okay, good morning. Good morning, Antigua and Barbuda. Welcome on board.

Yeah, that's one of those songs that people love to sing along to. That's the only part a lot of people know. Sweet Caroline, and then they say, ta, ta, ta. They don't even know what the words are after the Caroline word. So, hello to all the Carolines listening in to us right here at ZJB Radio. My goodness. Okay, here we go again.

I'm kind of wondering if when Neil Diamond did this song, if he was, if he ever thought about the time when this song would become the classic it is, and the favorite it is, as well as the ta-ta-ta part. Yeah. Hey, thanks for being on with us right here on ZJB Radio. And before we realize it, here's September.

Yeah, that's who it is. Thank you so much for being on. You know what? Slipping in one more. Putting some smiles on people's faces. This one was first done by the Monkees. I'm a Believer. Neil Diamond. Was first done by the Monkees. I'm a Believer. Neil Diamond.

0: Yeah, remember the dances for that one? I'm telling you, Neil Diamond's version of I'm a Believer right here on ZJB Radio. Better believe the time, though. Already 16 minutes to go before 11 o'clock Eastern Caribbean time.
1: The environment is precious. It means a lot to us. The environment is precious. Protection is a must.
2: Travelers are reminded to observe the following tips to prevent the unwanted entry of invasive species of insects, mold, and other creatures, some of which cannot be seen by the naked eye. These pests could become difficult to manage and have the potential to destroy local crops and native plants. Obtain a phytosanitary certificate for plant material before you travel. Always declare to customs officials if you are traveling with plant or other organic material, including fresh flowers, bouquets, wreaths, and homemade preserves. Make sure seedlings, plant slips, and roots are absolutely free of any soil particles or any other plant medium. And pack plant samples in an airtight container or Ziploc bag. For more information about biosecurity and what you can do to prevent the importation of unwanted pests and diseases, please contact the Department of Environment. This message was brought to you courtesy the Department of Environment, Department of Agriculture, and ZJB Radio.
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My goodness, hear that voice. That is Philip Bailey. Listen, here we go, the falsetto with Earth, Wind & Fire. Take it high, bro. Take it high. Yeah, it's a fantasy. We gotta give thanks because we reached September. Yeah. Oh, by the way, good morning. Is it today? Today's his birthday, Iman. Happy, happy birthday greetings. Is it today? Happy birthday greetings to you. Hold on, I'm sure I get things all set up. So which phone should I use? No, serious, which phone should I use?

happy birthday greetings to a good friend. That's Iman Allen in Canada. Happy birthday greetings coming from Kenneth, the mighty fish of Fenton. Hoping that your day will be filled with a little bit of this and a little bit of that. Also, birthday greetings coming from your niece, Ernestine Harris. Sutherland from St. Vincent, all of them. Oh, today's your birthday, brother. Happy, happy birthday. Enjoy it, and get thanks and loads more birthdays for you. Also, we got birthday greetings to a wonderful cuz. Hi, cuz. How are you? Janice's birthday is on today. And mommy, cousin Meredith, and the entire family is wishing you all the best in your birthday today. And we also have some greetings going out to, who else do we have? Ayana's birthday coming up tomorrow. Hello, JGP. Tomorrow is my granddaughter's 16th birthday, Ayana's birthday, and the very best coming from Grandma Josephine, so that's so it is. Who else we got? We got any more? Okay, my handsome cousin, thanks for playing that beautiful song. Oh, that for us Carolines, and I am Dorothy Caroline. Coming, raise it. Okay, thank you. Thank you so much for listening in to us right here on ZJB Radio. You know what? Let me find an appropriate song for everybody. Hold on. Here we go. Give me the intro. There it is. So probably until later, if you're not in the UK, you're going to have something, a little party, a little get-together, a little shindig or something. Dance along with us right here on ZJB Radio. September 1st of it is. Today, Tuesday, cruising.

I was never sure whether it was singing. I'm not sure if it's Party On or All of Y'all Dancing in September. No, serious. Ever since I were whatever age, I used to always wonder, what were they singing? Is it All of Y'all Dancing in September? All of Y'all. Yeah, we got you. Thank you so much for being on with us right here on ZJB Radio, the opening day for September of 2026. Happy birthday. Those having birthdays today. Which sign is that? I'm not even sure.

And on this first morning, on this first morning of September 2026, and welcome to the Sankofa Lady, Sister Maureen. She was in this morning with B, with Basil, BC, for What's On Your Mind. So look out for her Thursday morning. Yeah, she should be in. All right. What else we got? No. I'm not troubling that. The thing telling me press something else. Seriously. Imagine you bought a phone. You bought your phone with your own money. Okay, well. And you do this and do that. And then the things turn around and tell you, no, that's not you. I don't even know if it's a scam or anything. Imagine that. I'm not even sure. So that's, anyway, thank you for your support. Thank you so much. Our tech team working really, really hard. Really hard to make sure that things work out so nicely. Oh, my goodness. Oh, you think it's easy doing this? No, it's not. Yeah, we're like ducks. We look smooth on top. Underneath, our feet are going like crazy. Good morning. Good morning, St. Kitts and Nevis morning. Oh, good morning, Trinidad and Tobago. Back to work for you today. Independence Day holiday was yesterday. Big, big parade and so on. Yeah. Imagine millions of radio stations. You're feeling us. ZJB Radio, 95.5, 88.3 FM.

that's the big question, people. Question is, oh, the Jacksons. And greetings to all those folks who say JGP with your Facebook page. Listen, like I said earlier, I put in all the information, and the thing said to me is not you. Yeah. You know, sometimes people say that to you, you know, and I feel that's why they, the people who came up with these things, what do they call them? Modern technology. I think they've put in the characteristics of human beings. You know, when you get into an argument with your partner, and the partner says to you, no, he's not you, he's me. Well, I've checked in the computer thing, I've done this, I've done that, the thing turned and tell you, and said, no, he's not you. You serious? Oh, my goodness. Anyway, we got some rain this morning, a little bit of drizzling and so on, but we got sunshine. We got

don't know. I'm waiting to verify and confirm. You understand? Because nowadays with all them scams and so on going on, yeah? You understand? Yeah, anyway, thank you so much for feeling it. ZJB Radio with me, JGP. Hi to Almin, how are you? And we got some greetings for another fabulous day, the opening of a brand new month, which is September, Tuesday. Hello to Smiling Denise and Princess Taz. Almin sends hello. Oh, today would have been Dominique and Margaret. My goodness, what a lady. So today would have been Margaret Elwin's 96th birthday. Same lady, Dominique and Margaret. That lady was a saint in disguise, boy. Yes. Morning, Kenneth here. Sandra, morning to you and the family. Yeah, thank you for being on, people. Thank you for being on. Yeah, we appreciate you. We appreciate you, too.

Within all the chaos, all the confusion, and keep on listening to us right here on ZJB Radio. That's Rema by request with the Calm Down song. And who else we got to say hi to? Oh, some other people.

Calm Down. And by the way, who would have believed that a song about coughing? You know, when you cough in public, people say you're rude. Who would have believed that somebody would make a song about coughing and it would become a big hit? No, seriously.

0: I don't know. Today's not my birthday.
1: Yes, by the end of the night.
0: Now I got a family member who has a birthday today. Oh man, for the folks who are asking about the Facebook page, listen, spread the word, right? I pressed some buttons here to do up the Facebook thing, and when I did what I did, the thing told me, well, he said press and tap this with some of the device and it's not you and so on. That's what he said to me. So
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0: All right, so to pass on some information to you, just a reminder once again that the Munford Community College informing new and returning students that enrollment for the 2026-2027 academic year, that's ongoing. Applications are invited from persons wishing to pursue the advanced level program, that's CAPE, nursing education, also technical and vocational programs, and continuing education in support of all the programs that's also being offered. So for returning or part-time students and individuals wishing to enroll at the college for the first time, you must complete and submit application forms. A non-refundable fee of $25 must be paid when submitting the applications. And application forms currently available at the college Monday through Friday from 8:30 a.m. to 3 p.m. You can also contact the college. Telephone number 0491-9009 and also 496-9009. So you can check them out, the Munford Community College. Let them know that you heard about the information right here on ZJB Radio, and they will assist you in the process. All right? So please take note of that.

Hey, good morning to the overseas Latoya. And then once I did, I'd have to show the Latoyas in Montserrat. And then hello to the Latoya. Few steps away from our studios right here. I'm Davey Hill. And then we got the other Latoya. In Lookout. Morning, morning. And hello to Richie. Big fan of Sizzler.

0: And good morning, howdy, St. Kitts and Nevis. We got you. St. Martin, Stacia, Sabre, St. Barks, and Grilla, just a little place, a little way across there. Nice having you on as well.
1: Yeah.
0: Carrier Cool, we got you. St. Vincent and the Grenadines. Morning. Spice Isle Greens, Grenada. UCL and the crew, and condolences in between all this. We have to try and remember those of us who have lost ones near and dear.

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We are cruising. I'm going to play a song from Third World. I'm sure you haven't heard this for quite a while. No names until it's finished. Here we go. Ready up? Okay, good. So we got it. And

That's the song. It's called the Freedom Song, coming from Third World. When last have you heard that song? Anybody who see Guzzy, tell him I say good morning. As a matter of fact, that song brings back memories of George Street. And had a little band in George Street. And what do you call it? The harmonica, the one with the tube that you played like an organ, actually. And so I was on that for a little bit. And we were practicing this song. And I don't really say I couldn't wait. I don't usually say that, but I literally couldn't wait before they reached this part, the little solo thing there, the little planet. So I used to play that boy. I used to play that part. Oh my goodness! Hear all that? That's what I used to play. When it came to the solo part, you know, that little part there like this. That's what I used to play. So when it come to that part, oh man, I was hot on that. That part. And then the other soloing part, you know. That was the only part I used to practice. No, serious. Oh my goodness, 19 to go before 12 on ZJB with me, JJ.

I mean, the more dedicated keyboardists, musicians like the late Carl Markham, to a lesser extent his brother Terrence, and people like TC, Trevor Castle, and Roland Strokes, Richards, and people that were serious on the keyboards.

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0: The annual migration of marine turtles to lay eggs on Montserrat has begun. To ensure the welfare of the nesting turtle and its eggs, you are encouraged not to drive or light bonfires on the beaches where turtles are nesting. You are also encouraged to keep your dogs on a leash if you are taking them for a walk on the beach. All species of marine turtles are listed under CITES Appendix 1, which prohibits international trade. Many nations, including Montserrat, also protect turtles with local legislation, such as the Turtles Act, Chapter 12.06, under the laws of Montserrat. This message comes to you complements the Ministry of Agriculture, Lands, Housing and the Environment, and ZJB Radio.
1: And with our time just about 13 and a half to go before 12 o'clock, a reminder, we have the Isles Bay Beach Bar closed until October 2nd for the annual cleaning and maintenance. The management of the Isles Bay Beach Bar apologizing for any inconvenience that this closure may cause. So please take note.
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0: Hey, that's Busy Signal, well known for bringing out his own renditions of some big hit songs, like that one done by Kenny Rogers, did it a while ago. It's called The Gambler. And Busy Signal came back, did it his way, just like this one right here. Remember this, Country Roads? Mm-hmm. That's done by Toots and the Maytals.
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me home, Country Roads. That's done by Toots and the Maytals right here on ZJB Radio. We're cruising along, people, and thank you so much. Yeah, we mean that, for cruising along with us and being on with us on ZJB Radio. We invite you to stay with us. We got news. We got news coming up. No matter where you are, be it in a big house, a little house, a cottage, or wherever, nice having you on. Here is Dwayne Stevenson, Cottage.

Yeah, that's Duane Stevenson from his humble cottage in Negril. Tuned on to us on ZJB Radio from Montserrat, the Emerald Isle of the Caribbean. Where we're showing the love musically and giving to you lyrically. I'm JGP with you as we head into afternoon one.

Building resilient communities is an essential part of disaster management. This was the message conveyed by Director of the Disaster Management Coordination Agency, the DMCA, Lieutenant Colonel Alvin Ryan, during his featured address at the Montserrat Red Cross Annual General Meeting last week. While emphasizing the meaning of resilience, Lieutenant Colonel Ryan noted the importance of learning from past experiences. He said disaster management is not only the responsibility of one government department, but it belongs to everyone. The details in the news at 6 this evening. Trinidad's Prime Minister Kamla Prasad Basesa says Trinidad and Tobago must stop blaming its problems on its colonial past and accept responsibility for the decisions made during the 64 years since independence. In her Independence Day message issued on Sunday ahead of Monday's anniversary, Prasad Basesa said the country needed to confront its post-independence history honestly and acknowledge that it should have performed much better. She said Trinidad and Tobago entered independence in 1962 with a strong economic and institutional foundation inherited from Britain. According to the Prime Minister, Trinidad and Tobago also entered independence with what she described as a well-organized legal and governance structure, an advanced oil exploration and refining industry, an expansive agricultural sector, and a developed railway system. She also highlighted what she described as the country's low crime rate and clean environment at the time. Prime Minister Kamla Prasad Basesa argued that after 64 years, the country could no longer use its colonial past to avoid taking responsibility for its current challenges. Elsewhere in the region, U.S. Virgin Islands Governor Albert Ryan Jr. has declared a state of emergency for St. Croix amid ongoing water service challenges, keeping emergency response resources mobilized as the Water and Power Authority, WAPA, works to rebuild water supplies and restore pressure across the island. The declaration took effect August 30th and will remain in place until the governor determines that the threat has passed or emergency measures are no longer necessary. The order also allows the government to suspend normal competitive bidding requirements for goods and services directly related to distributing water to residents affected by low water pressure. According to reporting by the Virgin Islands Consortium, the emergency declaration comes as conditions surrounding the latest disruption have begun to improve. Internationally, former Prime Minister of the UK, Sir Keir Starmer, has announced he is to stand down as an MP to focus on a role in international affairs. The move will trigger a by-election in the London seat of Holborn and St. Pancras, which he has represented since 2015. Sir Keir, who left Downing Street in July, had previously said he would stay on as an MP until the next UK general election, which is not due until 2029. But in a surprise statement, hours before his successor Andy Burnham makes his debut in the House of Commons, he said he was resigning to work on issues such as international affairs and violence against women and girls. Sir Keir became Prime Minister after winning a landslide majority at the 2024 election, but quit number 10 after pressure from Labour MPs to stand aside. In some thrilling cricket news, West Indies batting star Shimron Hetmyer equaled the fastest century in Caribbean Premier League history on Monday night to help the Guyana Amazon Warriors to an 11-run victory over champions the Trinbago Knight Riders at Queen's Park Oval. Hetmyer slammed an unbeaten 111 off 43 balls, but he reached the century off 40 deliveries. The Amazon Warriors
posted 185 for 5 in a game reduced to 16 overs per side due to rain. The Knight Riders were then asked to get a revised 182 to win, but fell short at 172 for 7. And here's now time for a local weather forecast, valid up to 8 a.m. tomorrow Wednesday, September 2nd, 2026. Relatively stable conditions expected to persist across the area for the next 24 hours. Weather today partly cloudy, with a 40% or a moderate chance of showers. Weather tonight partly cloudy, with a 20% or a slight chance of showers. Winds are easterly at 11 to 26 kilometers per hour or 7 to 16 miles per hour. Seas are 0.9 to 1.5 meters or 3 to 5 feet. Sunset today, 6:23 p.m. and sunrise tomorrow, 5:56 a.m. And that was the Midday News. A reminder that NewsWatch is at 3 p.m. and our major newscast of the day, the news at 6. 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On behalf of ZGB's news team, I am Keola Green, wishing you a pleasant day.

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1: The government of Montserrat is inviting applications from suitably qualified persons for the post of cook, helper, early childhood education within the Ministry of Education, Government of Montserrat. The purpose of this role is to ensure the environment, furniture, building and linen is clean and to plan, prepare and serve nutritious and healthy meals to enable the quality development of children attending the assigned center. Key responsibilities include planning and preparing nutritious meals for children, serving meals and assisting with the feeding of children, cleaning, sweeping, mopping, dusting, etc., all areas of center, keeping furniture, equipment, utensils, windows and linen clean, assisting with keeping children clean and safe during the school day, and assisting with the management of children during activities. The successful applicant should possess a secondary school leaving certificate or two CXC subjects to include English, a certificate in food handling and preparation, knowledge of nutrition and special dietary needs, and a clean police character certificate. The salary scale for this role is R44 to R36, that is EC 25,488 to $32,892 per annum. The deadline for application is September 4th, 2026.
2: The Ministry of Agriculture, Lands, Housing, Environment, Youth Affairs and Sports invites suitably qualified suppliers to submit quotations for the decommissioning, removal, supply and installation of new commercial chiller and freezer equipment at the government abattoir. The request for quotation was published on July 31st, 2026, with a submission deadline of September 2nd, 2026. Interested suppliers should also note that 4 official site visits will be conducted between August 10th and August 21st, 2026. Participation in a site visit is encouraged to allow tenderers to assess the project requirements. The RFQ documents can be obtained from the following websites: tenders.gov.ms or mytenders.co.uk.
1: The government of Montserrat is inviting applications from suitably qualified persons for the post of Education Officer, Secondary, within the Ministry of Education. The purpose of this role is to plan and manage secondary education services and programs on Montserrat as assigned by the Director of Education in collaboration with the Permanent Secretary, Education, and in accordance with agreed policies and objectives. Key responsibilities include supervising the secondary schools, reviewing and monitoring performance standards, planning and managing the implementation of programs within the department to ensure the efficient and effective use of resources, and providing technical assistance to the director on all aspects of education policy, planning, programming, procedure, and curricula. The applicant should possess a minimum bachelor's degree in education. A master's degree in education is an asset. At least 8 years' experience in education, inclusive of 3 years in a supervisory position, and a certificate, diploma, or associate's degree in teacher education from a recognized university or college. The complete job description can be found on www.gomjobs.com. The salary for this position is R8, that is EC $77,472 per annum. Transportation allowances is $9,600 per annum. The deadline for application is September 14th, 2026. The government of Montserrat is inviting applications from suitably qualified persons for the post of Communications Officer, Human Resources Management Unit within the Office of the Deputy Governor. The Communications Officer is responsible for shaping and delivering the Office of the Deputy Governor's ODG messaging to the public service and the wider public. Key responsibilities include setting and upholding professional standards for all official ODG HR communications aligned with the Government of Montserrat's communications policy, leading strategic communication initiatives that promote understanding and engagement with the ODG's transformation agenda, including pensions reform, compensation review, capacity building, digitization, and reward and recognition. Developing and executing a comprehensive stakeholder strategy and communications plan for the ODG and HRMU, outlining key messages, audiences, channels, and timelines for internal and external communication. Preparing official messaging, including speeches, statements, and talking points for the Deputy Governor, and managing communications across the ODG HR portfolio. And coordinating media relations, including coverage of ODG HR events, responses to media inquiries, and preparation of parliamentary responses. The applicant should possess a bachelor's degree in media, communications, journalism, marketing, or a related field, must have at least 5 years of relevant experience, and a strong portfolio demonstrating design and communications work will be an asset. Key skills and competencies include a proficiency in graphic design, video production and editing, including the use of appropriate photo and video editing software and digital content creation tools. The complete job description can be found on www.gomjobs.com. Appointment will be made on a contractual basis for a period of 2 years. The salary scale for this position is R22 to R16, that is EC$54,072 to EC$64,164 per annum. Transportation allowance is $9,600 per annum. The deadline for application is September 14th, 2026.
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3: Boom, you know what's the from the rise this morning. Just sun was on the rising, and as far as my eyes can see, I just could not see.

Hey, sweet Munster at my home. That's Pekka Dust. Tell him, hey, heard your music on ZJB Radio. With our time, 19 minutes after 12. Oh, today's Jerwin's birthday. Jerwin's Barzi's birthday today, 21. My goodness, as somebody said, where did the time go? Where has the time gone? Happy birthday greetings to you coming from the Emerald Shamuel's Masquerade and also from Grandmommy. Carmen, wishing you all the best in your birthday today. Enjoy your birthday. Who else we got?

Dalles Bay Beach Bar closed until October 2nd for the annual cleaning and maintenance. And the management of the Isles Bay Beach Bar apologizing for any inconvenience that the closure may cause. So please take note.

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0: The annual migration of marine turtles to lay eggs on Montserrat has begun. To ensure the welfare of the nesting turtle and its eggs, you are encouraged not to drive or light bonfires on the beaches where turtles are nesting. You are also encouraged to keep your dogs on a leash if you are taking them for a walk on the beach. All species of marine turtles are listed under CITES Appendix 1, which prohibits international trade. Many nations, including Montserrat, also protect turtles with local legislation, such as the Turtles Act, Chapter 12.06, under the laws of Montserrat. This message comes to you complements the Ministry of Agriculture, Lands, Housing and the Environment, and ZJB Radio.
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0: Yeah, that's Pick a Desk, people.
1: My baby knows what to say.
0: My baby, Mellow Mood. As we cruise along Tuesday, guess what? It is the first afternoon for September 2026, so...

0: greetings to the man himself. That's Pekka Dust People, the Black Woman song. A little bit past the half past mark, you better believe it. 29 minutes to go before 1 o'clock already. And hey, it's now time for us to get into Community Diary. And Community Diary at this time brought to you with the compliments of Ryan Investments Limited.
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0: The Munsterett Community College informing new and returning students that enrollment for the 2026-2027 academic year that's going on, applications are invited from persons wishing to pursue the advanced level program, that's CAPE, nursing education, technical and vocational programs, and continuing education in support of all programs, and that's also being offered. Returning or part-time students and individuals wishing to enroll at the college for the first time, you must complete and submit application forms. A non-refundable fee of $25 must be paid when submitting the applications. Application forms are currently available at the college Monday through Friday from 8:30 a.m. until 3 p.m. and you can contact the college telephone numbers 491-9009 and also 496-9009. Attention to parents and guardians of incoming kindergarten and grade 1 students. Please take note, the Braids Primary School warmly inviting all to their Meet Your Class Teacher and Orientation Afternoon. Now, this is scheduled for tomorrow, Wednesday, September 2nd. It will be at 4:30 p.m. at the Braids Primary School, 4:30 tomorrow afternoon. So they're encouraging all the parents and guardians of the kindergarten and grade 1 students to attend as they work together to give every child the very best start to the school year. They're looking forward to welcoming you on Wednesday, September 2nd. That's tomorrow, 4:30 in the afternoon at the Braids Primary School. Braids Primary School, together we help every child aim high. And all Calypsonians, take note, Mac, they want to hear from you, the Munsterett Arts Council, inviting all Calypsonians to discuss the future of Calypso. The meeting will be held on Thursday, September 3rd at the Multipurpose Stadium, 4:30 p.m. sharp. All right? So coming out for an open discussion as we get ready for our end-of-year celebrations. And for further information, contact the Munsterett Arts Council's office, Little Bay, via email at info@artscouncil.ms. You can also telephone them at 495-8555, 495-8555. And the registry department, that's the Supreme Court, would be closed to the public from 12 noon on Friday, September 4th. And normal office hours will resume on Monday, September 7th, and this will be at 8 a.m. And apologies for any inconvenience the closure may cause. And that's it for Community Diary this time on ZJB Radio. 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

What is that? Never up the road, brother. Always on the road. That's Peter Ram, the yellow African pop playlist. We got you. Howdy. That's a woman by my side. We got some greetings.

0: what I was saying, I want to say that's Crossfire, Edwin Yitwood out front. TC, Trevor Castle from right here in Montserrat. Was the keyboardist back then. Yes. Oh, by the way, happy, happy birthday greetings. Hey, Buffy. Hubert Buffon, Buffy boy. That's back in the basketball school days. Montserrat Secondary School. He used to play center. Happy, happy birthday, brother. You feel like a one-on-one or what? By the way, you got birthday greetings coming from Body Reaction. And then I think Body Reaction's birthday is going to be tomorrow. So you all got birthdays today and birthdays tomorrow. So it's going to be one session. Heavy equipment session. Heavy, heavy jamming, heavy birthday vibes. All right. So 15 and a half minutes, we're heading up towards 1 o'clock already. Jerwin's Barzi's birthday's on today as well. Happy, happy birthday greetings. Grandma Carmen, wishing you all the best in your birthday. Plus, I got some greetings coming from the Emerald Shamuels Masquerades. And we got some greetings going out to one of my cousins. That's right, Janice. Hello, Janice. Your birthday's on today. Mommy Meredith and everybody wishing you all the best on your day today. Touching down in Canada, Eamon Allen's birthday should be on today. It should be today, ain't it? Yeah, it should be today. Happy birthday. Greetings, brother. September boy. Yeah, that's who it is. What else we got? Hold on.
1: 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Are these some of your concerns? Friday, 4th September, 6 p.m. sharp at Gary Moore's Bar in Salem. Team United Alliance is hosting a town hall, town hall, town hall. 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Now forget the date, Friday the 4th of September, 6 p.m. at Gary Moore's Bar in Salem. Team United Alliance town hall meeting. 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
2: Notice from the Comptroller of Inland Revenue. The general public is hereby notified that the Inland Revenue Division will be holding a public auction sale in keeping with Section 53 of the Property Tax Act. The auction is set to take place on 23rd September 2026 at 10 a.m. at the Multipurpose Sports Complex.
3: The list of heavy detriments for auction are properties that have accumulated arrears in excess of 3 years. Information on the properties to be auctioned is published in the Gazette, the newspaper, the MCRS website, and will also be on display from 8:30 in the morning at the auction site.
2: Take note, therefore, that if the amounts in arrears on these properties are not paid in full by 9 a.m. on the 23rd September 2026, the auction will proceed in accordance with the provisions in the Property Tax Act. Markers have been placed by each property up for auction for ease of identification.
3: Property owners, their agents or representatives are asked to take note and be guided accordingly. If you require updated information on the amount in arrears, please contact the Inland Revenue Division of the MCRS at irev@gov.ms or by telephone number 664-491-2463 or 664-491-3211.
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The annual migration of marine turtles to lay eggs on Montserrat has begun. To ensure the welfare of the nesting turtle and its eggs, you are encouraged not to drive or light bonfires on the beaches where turtles are nesting. You are also encouraged to keep your dogs on a leash if you are taking them for a walk on the beach. All species of marine turtles are listed under CITES Appendix 1, which prohibits international trade. Many nations, including Montserrat, also protect turtles with local legislation, such as the Turtles Act, Chapter 12.06, under the laws of Montserrat. This message comes to you complements the Ministry of Agriculture, Lands, Housing and the Environment, and ZJB Radio. 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Keeping Montserrat alive. This is 95.5.

obstacles. Things are going to get better sometime. Better days are coming. That's Patrice. Patrice Roberts. Hey, Boofy, happy, happy birthday. Greetings, brother. Enjoy your day. Body Vision, whose birthday comes up tomorrow, wishing you all the best in your birthday today. Yeah. So enjoy your birthday today. Yeah, we got all that. And for all them happy birthday people, tell you what, enjoy. And give thanks, all right? Hey, Trinidad and Tobago, howdy. Like I said, it's back to

That's Lyrico from Trinidad and Tobago. I'm in a happy place in my life. Yeah, bring out a smile. Remember when we were younger in school? You don't hear that really a lot of these days, but back in school days, and we never understood it, the teachers used to tell you, oh, I thought it was part of science or something, but the teachers used to say, smile more and you use less muscles in your face when you smile. And I was wondering, how come those teachers never really used to smile with us, even though they told you to smile? Yeah. You use less facial muscles and your face becomes more relaxed. When you scringe up your face and vex, your fears hurt you. Yeah. So that's what else we got you. Hey, Specker Des, happy birthday it is. Enjoy your day. Janice, greetings to you. Jorin's birthday's on today. Happy birthday. Who else I got? No, I can't get up the Facebook page. And I'm not touching it till... I know I am me, but the thing said that's not you. Imagine that. So for the folks who have been saying and asking, JGP, what about the Facebook thing? Okay, we're skipping the Facebook thing for today because I can't get it on. The thing said to me, that's not you. I said, okay, and I done.

0: greetings to all the rhythm groups, all right? Antigua, Barbuda, howdy. One's right, Emerald Invaders Rhythm Group.
1: Lock up all the door. Lock up all the gate. If the police come, give them something.
0: What happened to that piece? Some people say, JGP, the computer is playing with you. What a term. Next one says, JGP, the computer is denying you. All the listeners are sub-melt. Howdy, Coral Jennifer. How are you?

0: music, low down the music. The police is coming. I ain't taking no luck of falling. You know they go call for my name.
1: That's how it is. I know a lot of people had a lot of, the backyard barbecues and so on. And some of our friends in the USA and Canada and also in the UK, not just there, but across the region as well. I know they had a lot of things happening in Jamaica. Antigua, we got you too. Hold up. Barbados. Yes, we got you. And also St. Kitts and Nevis. Out in places that are doing barbecue. My goodness. And I did say Trinidad, Barbados. Hold on. So listen, all of you, we're doing barbecue and jerk and all these things, all right? Thank you for updating me on the jerk schedule, the barbecuing diary and all them things. In meantime, in Montserrat, the Isles Bay Beach Bar closed until October 2nd for the annual cleaning and maintenance. The management of the Isles Bay Beach Bar apologizing for any inconvenience the closure may cause.
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Be proud. Most excellent himself, Alfonso Sour Castle, right here on JB Radio, live. Yeah, live. I'm proud. Hey, greetings going out to Sister Yvette Stout in Texas. Hope you and the family are good, lady. Thank you so much for being on. Yeah, we're cruising.

That's what we're doing. Turn it on. I call Joe, people. He's not joking, he's serious. Gotta give you that. Hey, this is ZJB Radio. Some people say ZJB. Yes, it is. Yes, it is. Jay, what's the... Yeah, we got some new listeners. They just found us. They've been, what do you call it, channel surfing or radio surfing. And they found us.

September 2026, people. Tantalizing. That's iCultural. And who's next? We're going to hit you local until, 2 o'clock today. 2 o'clock, it's going to be Lenny, and then later than that, it's going to be DJ Kenny B, people. All exciting radio. Opened up this morning with BC Basil Chambers and the Sankofa lady she was in. Look out for her Thursday morning. Plus, she's going to be on in a Monday afternoon, 3 o'clock.

says hello to Janice. Your birthday's on today, right? Happy birthday. And then good afternoon to a fabulously wonderful lady, Miss Eleanor. You always hear me talk about her. Now, let me tell you all something. People think I joke. I don't joke. I don't make up these things. Miss Eleanor called me and she explained explicitly what I must say. She's wanted me to send out some birthday greetings to Ian Allen. She said, not the father. So, happy birthday greetings to Ian Allen, not the father. Oh, the grand, how are you? Happy birthday. Miss Eleanor sends her love. And also from your wonderful from mommy. And from brothers. Listen, the whole family. She gave me, she had cousins, everybody. But she pointed out, not the father. Not the greetings from the father. Is that the greetings are not for the father. The greetings are for the son, Ian Allen. All right? So people, please spread the word. If you see them, the two of them, it's for the son, not the father. Howdy, Miss Eleanor. How are you?

And for the folks who are asking about the Facebook thing, God willing, we'll see if we get it on tomorrow. Heading on down 17 minutes after 1 o'clock already, right here on ZJB with me, JGP. Our local people, talented folks from the beautiful sunny Emerald Isle, months away.

0: what did he sing? Jump up in the light? Or in the night? I'm not even sure. That's Kenzie.
1: Take all you want.
0: Take all.
1: Take all you need.
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0: All this coming out of the beautiful Emerald Isle. All this talent. All this talent. What else I got for you? Hold on, you'll

Oh, those are strong words. That's Kenzie, people. And tell these folks, hey, heard your songs on ZJB with JGP. More ladies. Yeah, we got it. We're cruising.

All these instructions and directions. That's Bappy featuring Maggie. And Can You Handle It? I Can Handle It. That's it. And as you heard her sing out the part or set out the part there, she wants, you know, she doesn't want any boy. But her good friend Maxine lays in, go down. More instructions. These ladies.

Yeah, there it is. More instructions and directions. Yeah. Gotta go down to Montserrat, that is. Officer, how are you? That's Maxine. Gotta go down. We're heading on down to the bottom of the hour. And getting down to just about 29 minutes after 1 o'clock right here on ZJB Radio, 95.5 and 88.3 FM. 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

It is with heavy hearts and profound sadness that the family announces the passing of Anne Dyer White, formerly of Coghill and Alveston, but who last resided in the United Kingdom. She peacefully transitioned at her home in London, England, surrounded by family on Wednesday, July 1st, at the age of 89. Her husband, Reuben White, preceded her in death. She is left to mourn her three children, Leroy Christopher in the United States, Vernella and Dean Dyer in the United Kingdom, her eight grandchildren, Gavin Christopher in Canada, Thomas, Joshua, Mark, Olivia, John and Jessica Christopher in the United States, and Cameron Dyer in the United Kingdom. Her five great-grandchildren, Kimiko and Naomi Christopher in Canada, Cameron Jr., Kai, and Navina Dyer in the United Kingdom. Daughter-in-law, Tanya McLean Christopher in the United States, and granddaughter-in-law, Maria Christopher in Canada. Brothers, Alfred Warrior Christopher and Winston Young Warrior Christopher in the United States. Carlton Christopher in St. Thomas and Lloyd Christopher in the United Kingdom. Sisters, Idris Neal in the United States, Rachel Ellen Hobson and Eileen Miller in the United Kingdom. Veronica Aymer and Agnes Christopher here at home in Montserrat. Sisters-in-law, Thea Christopher and Carvina Christopher in the United States, Norma Christopher in St. Thomas, U.S. Virgin Islands, and Veronica Christopher in the United Kingdom. Brothers-in-law, Keith Miller in the United Kingdom and Oliver Neal in the United States. She also will be remembered by her 47 nieces and nephews, whose names are too numerous to mention. Other family members left to mourn include Joe Dyer. The extended family members also in mourning are the Dyers, the Wades, the Ponds, the Greenaways, the Fritz, the Bostons, the Sweeneys, and the Buffons here in Montserrat and abroad. Her loss is also felt by her dear friends, including Claudia Roach in Montserrat and Sadie Thompson in the United Kingdom, who cherishes all of their loving memories together. Members of the Salem Methodist Church and the entire Methodist Church family in Montserrat and members of the Mission for Christ International Ministries in the United Kingdom will also feel her loss. The funeral service for the late Anne Dyer White, formerly of Coghill and Alveston, and who also last resided in London, England, will be held at the Salem Methodist Church on Saturday, September 5th at 2 p.m. Interment will be held in the churchyard cemetery. Jeff Lane buses bearing the license plate numbers H3342 and H3436 will start picking up persons from Lookout and St. John's and 1:15 p.m. en route to the Salem Methodist Church. May her soul rest in paradise. Live in eternal peace and rise in heavenly glory. She was truly loved and will be forever missed.

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There is a consciousness within us that conveys something is missing. In spite of all the things we possess and all that occupy our time, there remains a void that haunts us. It's time then to spend precious time in God's presence. Welcome to the program, Moments with God. Here now is your presenter with a word for the moment.

Good day, radio friends. I am Eneni Chikelu. And today, we'll be looking at how long will you delay? Our theme for this month is No More Waiting. Our topic today says, how long will you delay? Let us pray. Father, thank you for this moment. Speak to every heart listening today. Remove every fear, excuse and hesitation that has kept us waiting. Give us courage to obey you and step into what you have prepared for us in Jesus' name. Amen. Child of God, have you ever said, I will do it tomorrow, only for tomorrow to become next week, next month, or even next year? There are things we keep delaying, not because we cannot do them, but because we are afraid, uncertain, or simply waiting for the perfect time. But sometimes delayed obedience becomes delayed destiny. In Joshua 18:3, Joshua asked the children of Israel, how long are you slack to go to possess the land which the Lord God of your father had given you? What a powerful question. God had already given them the land, but they were still delaying the process of possessing it. Notice that Joshua did not ask, when will God give you the land? He asked, how long will you delay? There are times when the problem is not that God has not moved. The problem is that we have not moved. Child of God, maybe God has been telling you to start that business, return to school, forgive someone, answer that call, step into ministry, apply for that opportunity, or simply trust Him with your future. And you keep saying, one day, but hear this today, one day is not a date on the calendar. You don't need to have everything figured out before you take the next step. Faith often means moving with the light God has already given you. The Israelites had a promise, but they still had to arise and possess the land. Your promise may be real, but there may also be a step of obedience attached to it. So today, ask yourself, what have I been delaying? What has God already told me to do? Stop waiting for perfect conditions. Stop waiting until you feel completely ready. Sometimes the breakthrough is on the other side of your obedience. Hallelujah. Child of God, maybe today God is saying to you, you have prayed long enough. You have waited long enough. Now arise and move. Hallelujah. Child of God, perhaps you have been delaying your decision to surrender your life to Jesus. Today, don't delay any longer. If you know you need Jesus, just say this prayer with me. Lord Jesus, I come to you today. I surrender my life to you. Forgive my sins. Take control of my life and help me to follow you. I believe you died for me and rose again. From today, I choose you in Jesus' name. Amen. Let us pray. Father, thank you for speaking to us today. For everyone who has been delaying, give them courage to arise and take the next step. Let every fear, confusion, and procrastination be broken in the mighty name of Jesus. May this be the season where we stop saying tomorrow and begin to say, yes, Lord, lead us into every promise you have prepared for us in Jesus' matchless name. Amen. God bless you. I am Eneni Chikelu.

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If you've been blessed by this program, you can write to Church of God of Prophecy, St. John's, Montserrat. Or you can call telephone number 491-8526. Someone is waiting to talk with you.

And that's it for the program, Moments with God, here on ZJB Radio. And it is aired weekdays right after the death announcements at 1:30. Our time already 18 minutes to go before 2 o'clock, people. And on this first day for the month of September, getting into the first afternoon, we are getting ready for Lenny. Lenny's going to be coming up for 2 o'clock. Later on, it's going to be DJ Kenny B. So that's how it is. Stay with us right here on ZJB Radio. More exciting programming on this first afternoon of September.

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1: Time to wipe out and stand up.
0: All that is corruption. Yeah.
1: In Antigua, we must wipe out.
0: Our Trinbagonian friends, they call it susu. When they get your back sand, you must pay back. Yeah, you probably forgot he sang all these songs, eh? This what? One is called Corruption. Keith Roy, the Beer Mawson. That's about 2003 thereabouts. You know what? Big question.

Yeah, my goodness. Questions, questions, more questions, more answers. Where are the women and them? That's the beer. Where are the women and them? 20 to 1. The Mighty Sparrow song, 10 to 1 is murder. The beer up to top by 10. 20 women to 1 man. My goodness. Hey, listen, thank you, everybody. Enjoy the best of what's left of your first day for September 2026. The beer. Keith Roy, the beer. Mawson people. Where all the women them. Thank you. Thank you, everybody. Stay good. Stay blessed. Time for us to eat. We got the cannibal, the beer, and yeah, here it is. So until next time, God willing, tomorrow from 10 o'clock tomorrow. Lenny's going to be on in a while. DJ Kenny B later on. I am JGP and telling you, yes, that's right. I'm done.

Greetings, this is Kwasi representing for the one called Little Lenny. You know, so the vibes is nice when you're listening to the number one choice. 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Keep it locked, see?

So 6 minutes it is now, moving down past the hour. 6 minutes past at 2 o'clock. Good afternoon, Montserrat. Good afternoon to you if you are. It's a Tuesday, inside the 1st of September in the year 2026. A voice of Sanchez opening up the show for this afternoon. As we welcome you to another afternoon show, yours truly, Little Lenny, with you until 6 o'clock. And of course, at 6 o'clock, I pass on the baton to Kenbert Bazzi, DJ Kennedy. Of course, Baz Chambers, he was in. So too was George Piper, JGP. Now it's my turn to burn, eh? The sun is out in all its glory. Such a beautiful, beautiful day on the rock. And of course, hoping that you're having a great Tuesday so far. And of course, if it's not going so good, hoping that it will get much better with ZJB throughout the afternoon and into the nighttime. We take over to the BBC at 11 o'clock tonight. Sanchez, praise him. We're broadcasting on 95.5 and also 88.3 FM. 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And of course on Facebook, ZJB Radio, the spirit of Montserrat. Welcome. Community radio at its best, eh? As we take back-to-back hits from Sanchez. From Praise Him to Never Diss the Man.

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2: All right, so first off in this bulletin, registration is now open for candidates who wish to write CSEC exams in January of next year. Registration closes on Friday, October 23rd. Please note a late fee would be charged after CXC's deadline and further charges for very late registrations. The Montserrat Community College is pleased to inform new and returning students that enrollment for the 2026-2027 academic year is ongoing. Applications are invited from persons wishing to pursue the advanced level program CAPE, nursing education, technical and vocational programs. Continuing education in support of all programs is also offered. Returning or part-time students and individuals wishing to enroll at the college for the first time must complete and submit application forms. A non-refundable fee of $25 must be paid when submitting the application. Application forms are currently available at the college Monday through to Friday from 8:30 a.m. to 3 p.m. Kindly contact the college at 491-9009 or 496-9009 for any further details. Attention, parents and guardians of incoming kindergarten and grade 1 students. The Braids Primary School warmly invites you to their Meet Your Class Teacher and Orientation Afternoon tomorrow, Wednesday, September 2nd, 4:30 p.m. at the Braids Primary School. This is a wonderful opportunity to meet your child's teacher, learn about classroom routines and expectations, receive important information for the new school year, and ask any questions you may have. They do encourage all parents and guardians of kindergarten and grade 1 students to attend as they work together to give every child the very best start to the school year. They do look forward to welcoming you on Wednesday, September 2nd, tomorrow afternoon, that is 4:30 at the Braids Primary School. Braids Primary School, together we help every child aim high. Calling all Calypsonians, we want to hear from you. The Montserrat Arts Council invites all Calypsonians to discuss the future of Calypso. This meeting will be held on Thursday, September 3rd at the Multipurpose Stadium at 4:30 p.m. sharp. Come for an open discussion as we get ready for the end of year celebrations. For further information, contact the Montserrat Arts Council's office in Little Bay via email at info@artscouncil.ms or call 495-8555. The Registry Department, Supreme Court, would be closed to the public from 12 noon this Friday, September 4th. Normal office hours will resume on Monday, September 7th at 8 a.m. Are you between the ages of 10 and 19 and interested in cricket? In an effort to revive youth cricket in Montserrat, PNJ Services is launching a youth cricket coaching program. Coaching sessions will be held every Saturday from 9 a.m. to 12 noon. Registration ends on Friday, September 11th. 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And that's it for this bulletin with 22 minutes on the hour of 3 o'clock.
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2: All right, so the Isles Bay Beach Bar is actually closed until October 2nd for the annual cleaning and maintenance. Management do apologize for any inconvenience that this closure may cause. So that is Isles Bay Beach Bar closed until October 2nd for the annual cleaning and maintenance. Management do apologize for any inconvenience that this closure may cause.
9: The general public is hereby informed that further to a recent amendment to the Immigration Act, the following requirements apply to an application for a permit of permanent residence in Montserrat. A person who resided in Montserrat before the 1st of January 2003 is eligible to apply for a permit of permanent residence after having resided in Montserrat for a minimum of 5 years. A person who entered Montserrat on or after the 1st of January 2003 but before the 1st of February 2026 will only be eligible to apply for a permit of permanent residence after having resided in Montserrat for a minimum of 8 years. A person who enters Montserrat on or after the 1st of February 2026 will only be eligible to apply for a permit of permanent residence after having resided in Montserrat for a minimum of 15 years. Please note that applicants must satisfy all other applicable legal and administrative requirements applying to the granting of a permit of permanent residence in Montserrat. Persons are encouraged to take note of this change, residence in Montserrat. Persons are encouraged to take note of this change and may seek further information or clarification.

Key responsibilities include planning and preparing nutritious meals for children, serving meals and assisting with the feeding of children, cleaning, sweeping, mopping, dusting, etc., all areas of center, keeping furniture, equipment, utensils, windows and linen clean, assisting with keeping children clean and safe during the school day, and assisting with the management of children during activities. The successful applicant should possess a secondary school leaving certificate or two CXC subjects to include English, a certificate in food handling and preparation, knowledge of nutrition and special dietary needs, and a clean police character certificate. The salary scale for this role is R44 to R36, that is EC 25,488 to $32,892 per annum. The deadline for application is September 4th, 2026. The government of Montserrat is inviting applications from suitably qualified persons for the post of Communications Officer, Human Resources Management Unit, within the office of the Deputy Governor. The Communications Officer is responsible for shaping and delivering the Office of the Deputy Governor's ODG messaging to the public service and the wider public. Key responsibilities include setting and upholding professional standards for all official ODG HR communications aligned with the Government of Montserrat's communications policy, leading strategic communication initiatives that promote understanding and engagement with the ODG's transformation agenda, including pensions reform, compensation review, capacity building, digitization, and reward and recognition, developing and executing a comprehensive stakeholder strategy and communications plan for the ODG and HRMU, outlining key messages, audiences, channels, and timelines for internal and external communication, preparing official messaging, including speeches, statements, and talking points for the Deputy Governor, and managing communications across the ODG HR portfolio, and coordinating media relations, including coverage of ODG HR events, responses to media inquiries, and preparation of parliamentary responses. The applicant should possess a bachelor's degree in media, communications, journalism, marketing, or a related field, must have at least 5 years of relevant experience, and a strong portfolio demonstrating design and communications work will be an asset. Key skills and competencies include a proficiency in graphic design, video production, and editing, including the use of appropriate photo and video editing software and digital content creation tools. The complete job description can be found on www.gomjobs.com. Appointment will be made on a contractual basis for a period of 2 years. The salary scale for this position is R22 to R16, that is EC $54,072, to EC $64,164 per annum. Transportation allowance is $9,600 per annum. The deadline for application is September 14th, 2026. The Government of Montserrat is inviting applications from suitably qualified persons for the post of Education Officer, Secondary, within the Ministry of Education. The purpose of this role is to plan and manage secondary education services and programs on Montserrat as assigned by the Director of Education in collaboration with the Permanent Secretary, Education, and in accordance with agreed policies and objectives. Key responsibilities include supervising the secondary schools, reviewing and monitoring performance standards, planning and managing the implementation of programs within the department to ensure the efficient and effective use of resources, and providing technical assistance to the director on all aspects of education policy, planning, programming, procedure, and curricula. The applicant should possess a minimum bachelor's degree in education. A master's degree in education is an asset. At least 8 years' experience in education, inclusive of 3 years in a supervisory position, and a certificate, diploma, or associate's

degree in teacher education from a recognized university or college. The complete job description can be found on www.gomjobs.com. The salary for this position is R8, that is $77,472 per annum. Transportation allowances is $9,600 per annum. The deadline for application is September 14th, 2026.

0: Yeah, so we're getting closer now to 3 o'clock. 3 minutes it is on the hour. When I see you smile on this Tuesday.
1: When I see you smile.
0: If you're on the job, hi, good afternoon to you. Some folks on their day off, by the way, on holidays.
1: When I see
0: busy time around, huh?
1: Smile.
0: Must say good afternoon to all the teachers as well. Sorting themselves for
1: you smile.
0: The new academic year. Mm-hmm. Making sure that everything is up and running for Monday morning. So once again, good afternoon to all the teachers. Yeah, man, and the folks in the education system. Blessings, huh?

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0: Good afternoon, I am Paulie Serrano with Newswatch, which comes to you in association with Johnny's Mecca Fashions and TSO.
1: Munsterette. 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
0: Men's Russian-led charity Helping Hands for Glendon has designated September as Healthy Aging Month. In an announcement on September 1st, the charity says they plan to focus on health, well-being and quality of life at every stage of life. Different themes will be explored throughout the month, including active walking, gardening, healthy lifestyles, staying connected, and looking after one's physical and emotional well-being. We can hear the details on this story in the news at 6 this evening. In the region, St. Vincent and the Grenadines has become the first member state in the region to adopt the Regional Integrated Early Warning Surveillance System, a milestone for health security across the OECS. The system is a Caribbean-tailored digital platform that integrates human, animal, environmental, and laboratory data to enhance early detection and response so that public health threats can be identified and acted upon quickly. The achievement follows an intensive technical mission conducted from June 22nd to 30th by the Caribbean Public Health Agency, CAFA, financed under the World Bank-supported OECS Regional Health Project. Internationally, the number of available spaces across the male prison estate in England and Wales has fallen to its lowest this year, sources have told the BBC. As of 1st of September, there were about 1,500 free spaces, just under half the number available at the start of June, which Ministry of Justice figures put at 3,040. Justice Secretary Alex Norris is due to give more details in the Commons on charges to the early release scheme, on changes to the early release scheme, which aims to free up space in prisons as they near maximum capacity. That was Newswatch, which came to you in association with Johnny's Mecca Fashions and TSO. Leonard Wade Jr. is up next with Sport in a Minute. On behalf of ZJB's news team, I am Paulie Sariner, wishing you all a very pleasant day.

0: And now for sports in a minute. Jamaica's World 200-meter finalist Ashanti Moore has qualified for the Athletics Ultimate Championships in Budapest next month. This month after finishing second in the women's 200 meters at a meeting in Italy on Sunday. More in Sports Zone this evening. And West Indies batting star Shimron Hetmyer equaled the fastest century in Caribbean Premier League history on Monday night to help the Guyana Amazon Warriors to an 11-run victory. That should be a 9-run victory over champions, the Trinbago Knight Riders, at Queen's Park Oval in Port of Spain. More as well in Sports Zone this evening. And that's it for Sports in a Minute for today, Tuesday, the 1st of September. Our afternoon time now, 5 minutes, moving down past the hour of 3 o'clock. And it's now time for a repeat of the program, Embracing Quality or Enhancing Quality Education, which was first aired on March 19th this year.
1: This is 95.5.

0: Good evening, ladies and gentlemen. Welcome tonight, Thursday, March 19th, 2026, to MSS Embracing Quality Education. And do we have a program for you tonight? As always, we have in our presence Mrs. Hyacinth Bramble Brown, the new Education Transformation Project Manager of the Ministry of Education. Good night, Mrs. Brown.
1: Good night, listening audience, and as usual, I'm very happy to be here.
0: Okay, thank you so much. Of course, I am Vandina St. Hilaire, the guidance counselor at the Montserrat Secondary School. In our presence tonight, we have a theme. We've been doing AI Mrs. Brown all month, right? So we're going to segue from it for a special theme this evening, right? Okay, and that theme is ADHD, Attention Deficit Hyperactive Disorder Screening in Education, when it comes to education. So our program, of course, is an educational program, and we're going to focus on that this evening. We have a very special guest for you tonight. And before I introduce our guest, we're going to introduce you to someone that I'm sure just his voice alone is very familiar to our listening audience. And that is our Dr. Samuel Joseph, who is the numeracy specialist within the Ministry of Education. Dr. Samuel, good evening, sir. How are you?
2: Good evening. I'm good. Thank you. Glad to be here.
0: Okay, and then our esteemed guest is none other than Mrs. Allison Murray. She is a literacy specialist, diagnostician, social entrepreneur, a board-certified IEP development specialist. Welcome.
3: Hello there. Thank you for having me.
0: You're most welcome. Before we start and delve into our theme, Mrs. Brown, I just want to give a little bio on Mrs. Allison Murray. Is that okay?
1: That's perfect. That's
0: okay.
1: Perfect.
0: Mrs. Murray is an inclusive education practitioner whose work has impacted the region from Barbados to Belize, Jamaica, the Cayman Islands, Turks and Caicos, Antigua and Barbuda, Trinidad and Tobago, and beyond. And of course, we now have to put on her resume Montserrat, right? With over 20 years of experience in educational assessment, structured literacy intervention, and individualized education planning, she works with learners, educators, and communities to ensure that no one falls through the cracks of the systems designed to serve them. Like I said before, she is a literacy specialist, and she is also a social entrepreneur, and she is connected to the business Pennington Academy of Learning. She's the director of that academy. Good evening once again.
3: Good evening. Good evening.
0: Okay. So, ladies and gentlemen, our good listeners, sit back, relax. We have a wonderful evening, of course. Get your coffee, your tea, whatever it's going to take for you to have a wonderful evening listening to us tonight. And as we continue to support providing a quality education for all students here on Montserrat, we need to make some much needed mindset adjustments. Right, Mrs. Brown?
1: Definitely.
0: And we also need to transform much of our thinking to embrace the tools and activities required to support all students to achieve and also to become the best citizens that they can be. Citizens who are able to influence and support in a positive way the new Montserrat. Citizens who can sort of call them shifters and shakers, right?
1: Yes.
0: And whose self-esteem and efficacy are top-notch.
1: Right.
0: Citizens who are critical thinkers, we always talk about that.
1: Mm-hmm.
0: Problem solvers, lovers of learning, and who will therefore be able to create their own jobs. Dr. Sammy is very big on trying to tell our young generation to not just work for someone, but create your own jobs, right? And so tonight's program is another step in this direction. Join us as we look into the importance of early screening and assessment of our students who present concerns for our teachers and parents. Stuff about their readiness to access the curriculum offered to their year groups. Joining us tonight, we want you to have a more in-depth information as to the direction that Montserrat would like to go when it comes to the education. Dr. Sammy, Mrs. Brown, might I ask you, why were you able, and what was the thinking behind inviting Mrs. Murray to the island to assist us.
2: As you mentioned at the beginning, the education department is looking for a total transformation of education. And the one thing that is at the forefront is that education should be available for all students.
0: Okay.
2: We normally don't think about it, but when you look at our education system and most education system, they're structured for those, I don't like to use that word, but it's a bureau. And they're structured for the well-behaved students, and they're structured for students that learn in a very specific way.
0: Yes.
2: And we tend to ignore, whether willingly or unwillingly, those who learn differently, those who struggle, those who have other needs.
0: Yeah.
2: And certain needs are fairly obvious. If a child comes and they can't walk, you understand you need a wheelchair ramp. If a child comes and they can't, something is wrong with their hand, you understand you may need to get somebody to write for them or provide some tech tool for write for them. But the other issues that children face mentally and socially that we ignore, and especially in the Caribbean, that we don't love to talk about mental issues and other social economic issues that can impact learning and does impact learning. Mm-hmm. And we do know that there's certain other, everybody's brain is structured different. Mm-hmm. Some children are very active and can't, it's still no fault of their own, the brain has just been structured that way. Some children can't read words like how we normally see, and we have words for that, big words, dyslexia, and all these other words that we use. But it's just that to understand that children learn differently, and it's our duty to make sure that we have provisions for those. But I'm not a professional in everything. I may pretend to be. But I know I'm not a professional in everything. And you're going to a classroom and you see some children, they're struggling, and you ask, is it behavior? Is it because they have a learning difficulty? Is it because of a social problem at home? Yeah. Is it because of some trauma? What's actually causing that? And if you're truly thinking about helping students, we should get in actual professionals to look at the situation, to an assessment, and to tell us, you know, Miss Brown here, she can learn, but because of this issue, we need to do it that way. Mm-hmm. She can't sit still because of that, so we need to do this way. Because in the end, we need to provide learning for all.
0: Yeah. Yes. Well said. And that's the new catchphrase that I think that we need to impart a little bit more, differently abled learners, right? Mm-hmm. And I love that example you gave about a special needs student who, if they need a wheelchair or walker, will provide that, thinking, okay, we're solving the problem. Mm-hmm. Mrs. Brown, Mrs. Murray has been with us for the month of March.
1: Yes.
0: She is spread across the schools. Would you like to elaborate and let our listening audience know how we've utilized her services this month, please?
1: Yes. It's sad, in a way, that we have more students who need her assistance than we can provide at this in this short stint. So we appreciate her coming, and she will be assisting us by screening 20 students. We were pretty fair. We allowed her to take 5 across each school, so the 3 primary schools and the secondary school. So 5 from each institution.
0: Okay.
1: The principals are not totally happy. They were over thrilled when they heard that she was coming, and they made lists that are 5 times some number, which I'm not going to say on the radio.
0: Yeah.
1: But it's an indentation. It's a small step forward, and we look forward to the results of this screening, this initial step.
0: Yeah.
1: At least we have 20, or we would have 20 answers, with possible solutions. And I'm sure she would expound further on that. I just want to mention the point about us as a new Montserrat education system. As we transform, we have to definitely look at all of our students and provide equitable support, not the equal support that we have been doing over the years, because clearly the stats is showing that with the equal support, we have not really moved beyond that 15 to 25% who would have passed anyway without opening up to international universal primary and secondary education, which Montserrat has had for years.
0: Yeah.
1: So it means, therefore, that we have to pick the ball back up and provide equitable education. And this is one of these several steps, small steps that we are making.
0: Yeah.
1: Making sure that we know what are the challenges, or what are some of the challenges, at least with these first 20. And I'm sure Mistress Murray would elaborate more on about the next steps, but this is just the first step.
0: Yeah, and she's been working at the Montserrat Secondary School with myself and Joel Menz, the other guidance counselor, and we have her Tuesdays and Thursdays.
1: Yes.
0: And we've been sitting in the sessions, and I must say, the students that we have, right, they're also in our personal social moral education, PSME classes. And I must tell you that it put me on another end of just looking at our students and realizing, wow, these students have some potentials that have been missed in the classrooms. And like Dr. Sammy was saying, there's so many other factors that determine and also not just determine, but affect the learning abilities of our students, right? And I just saw the eyes lit up when in her interaction with the children, she was just giving them positive reinforcements as to, wow, you're bright, you're smart. And all of us as human beings, we love hearing positive reinforcements. And especially children, they need it. It's food to their souls, right? And without further ado, let's turn now to Mrs. Murray, because we have some wonderful questions for her. And I'm going to start with, is this your first visit to Montserrat?
3: It is my first visit to beautiful, beautiful Montserrat. I'm having a great time.
0: Good. What about the food? Have you sampled our goat water? We must ask that question.
3: I definitely have goat water, definitely. Interesting taste, but I quite enjoyed it.
0: Okay. You've also happened upon our island when we're in the midst of St. Patrick's festivities. Were you able to visit and go to any of the social events that we have here on island? We know you're busy, but were you able to?
3: Well, I did attend an event last Friday night. Had a really great group of persons who took me out, and it was a nice line.
0: Okay,
3: a nice way to see. And you know what was also exciting was 95% of the music was Bajan. So I heard my Red Plastic Bag and my Rasai Lee and all those guys. So it was pretty good, pretty solid.
0: Good, good. I know that you have a family. Is Montserrat a place that you would love to bring your family next time? Putting her on the spot. For the experience.
3: For the experience. Yeah. Yeah, but of course, to get to Montserrat, we have to jump past that hurdle of the little tiny planes. But with that aside, I think that they'd enjoy the pace. It is a very safe place to be. Persons are very warm and welcoming.
0: Yeah.
3: And so I would feel good to having my little ones around.
0: Okay, good. Thank you for that. So I'm going to ask you, you've been working in special education across the Caribbean for almost 25 years. What gap or gaps did you first see in how children with learning differences were being identified and supported in our region? And not just that, but what made you decide you had to do something about it?
3: All right, so when I started to teach, I was very, very young, extremely young, and I was a general education teacher in an all-girls school. And as I was engaging with the girls, you know, you would notice that there were a few of them who weren't quite grasping the concepts. And as, you know, God is quite faithful, I was assigned an exceptionally wonderful principal, and I would have gone to her with my concerns, and she said to me, if you can come up with a program for these girls, I'll support you. And so I took myself to Jamaica in 2006. I attended Michael Teachers College, and I sat at the feet of some wonderful persons, Dr. Giles, Miss Dixon, Miss Clark, and they took me through the very beginning of what special education is supposed to be, right? Special education is not a place, really. It is a structured system of support for our students. Mm-hmm. And every single assignment that I was given in Jamaica, I used my Bajan resources. So my mother was FedExing all of these schemes of work and attainment targets and the books that we were using, because I had in my mind when I came back to Barbados, I needed to have a program that was ready to meet the needs of the girls in the space that I was in. So it gave me an opportunity to first think about what their profile of strengths and weaknesses would be, because I can't plan for you unless I know.
0: That's right.
3: Right? Mm-hmm. And so my major actually was educational assessment in Jamaica. And so from there on out, I established what is the first non-categorical resourcing program in Barbados. Mm-hmm. So it really is a blueprint for what we would offer students at the secondary school level. Quite a bit of attention goes to early childhood and primary.
0: Yeah.
3: But I'm a proud secondary school teacher. I've never taught formally in the primary school.
0: Okay.
3: But, you know, what happens after those 7 years at primary school? You know, after common entrance, you got 10, 15% or zero or one or two. What can we do to help you as you think about how you want to fit into this world? And they come in with their shoulders hunched over, their heads down, all of these memories of, you know, being asked to go back down to nursery school because you can't read and those things. So the passion was there. It's still very much there. I've not lost any of it. But that really is my story as to how I would have become involved in special education in our region.
0: Yeah. I saw you at work and I saw that you're a person who's passionate about what you do. And what I loved about your interaction with the children is you personalized it. You were warm. And that broke down the barriers because remember, the children are not familiar with you. And when you're coming in and having this personal interaction with them, you need to get to that space that lets them know you are in a safe space. And I felt that you offer that with the children.
3: You know, not being able to read is really personal. It's a big secret that many adults still carry today.
0: That's right.
3: And if I need to help you, you got to be able to trust me. So I do have to find ways to break those walls down and to let them know that I'm not a threat. I'm really here to help you.
0: To help you. And and I felt that you gave that message across and it was well received. So you're here in Montserrat conducting the educational assessments and behavior screenings for the students. Walk our listeners through what that actually looks like and what happens when a child actually sits across from you.
3: All right. Well, you've actually started this discussion nicely because the first step really is to make them feel comfortable. There are certain procedures I have to go through to assure them of the treatment of their data. We know data protection is a huge deal.
0: Yes.
3: And so they, even though they're 6 and 7 and 5, sometimes I'm saying it and they're looking at me like, huh? But I have to let them know that data would, of course, be treated in a confidential way from as far as coding so that if somebody was to take a file up, nobody knows who 001 is except the person. 001 was Bond?
0: Yes.
3: Okay, great. Is that the person who would have that master list?
0: Yes.
3: So from the beginning, I explained to them that, you know, there may be tasks that could be a bit challenging and they can use thumbs up or thumbs down. I explain my accent is a bit different from theirs. And, you know, having you in the space as well as the other supporting teachers has been quite useful because there are times I may say something and they don't quite understand. And likewise, you know, they may also say something as a little different to how I'm used to hearing it. So we get them going, get them comfortable, and we work all the way through. Now, in my initial engagements with Dr. Sammy and also with Mrs. Brown, they were very clear that the screening should be one that is comprehensive. So yes, we would love to know about ADHD, but we would also like to know if there is ADHD, what is it sitting on? Are there any deficits in literacy? Are there any deficits in numeracy? And so this is what really is happening there. We're utilizing some standardized tools to really get a picture of each of these 20 issues, each need, each area of strength. And then we're going to combine this data together to make sure that we can create a plan that would work well for them.
0: Yeah, that makes sense. And so when you complete an assessment, I know I was in charge of contacting the parents to let them know that they're involved, right? So they received a questionnaire and the teachers themselves received the questionnaire. And that is because it can't be one-sided. The teachers interact with the students all day at school. Parents, your interaction is, first, this is your child, hopefully your best asset, your most important asset. And also, it's to get you involved and also to let you know that you have a say. You have a say. So just go into that a little bit.
3: Well, of course, parents are their children's first teachers, and parents really are the experts on their children.
0: Yes.
3: So we... If we want buy-in, we have to make sure that the process is fully understood by our parents and that we welcome them in. I'm coming into the island. I don't know any of these children, so it's fine to sit in front of me and do a test. But when there's a rating where somebody is being asked to measure, you know, a particular trait that you're describing, I'm not the expert in that area. So we have to turn to the teachers we have to turn to the parents and utilize the information that they share so that we can truly craft the picture of the student's needs and areas of strengths as well.
0: Absolutely. What is the most important thing you want every person who reads that report to walk away understanding?
3: I want you to understand that the report is a map. It's not a verdict. All right? So it's a document that's going to show you different pathways that will truly get our children moving from point A to point B.
0: Yeah.
3: Movement from point A to point B may be different for Allison. Mm-hmm. Of course, we got the math expert here, and he perhaps is going to move from A to F very quickly. Mm-hmm. But the emphasis really isn't going to be about what's wrong with the child. Mm-hmm. Okay? We want to know what strengths are there. We want to see what the gaps are. Mm-hmm. And we want to use the data in a way that it tells us what to do about it. So I write my reports with three audiences in mind. So the professional who needs the clinical accuracy, because, you know, we're thinking about transformation. So we have to use tools that are standardized. You know, somebody from overseas should be able to see what we've done and say, they use the RAT. Oh, they use the CTOP. Yes. So we know what we're dealing with here. All right. I'm also thinking of the teacher who is going to need something actionable. All right. So not just here's Allison's report, but here's what we can do for Allison to ensure that she's successful in your space. I also think a lot about the parent who also needs to be able to understand their child without having that heavy jargon, you know, standard score, percentiles. What does this mean for my child? So my reports are very reader friendly. I will have, of course, the formal report that will show the different graphs, but then I'll have another document to accompany that so that anybody who is dealing with this child, it could be a tutor, it could be the Sunday school teacher, Girl Guides leader, Adventist youth leader, they can see exactly what this child would need to succeed in whichever space.
0: Yeah. Today, one of the students asked me, Miss Dina, did I pass and what mark did I get? That was understandable because that is how Dr. Sammy, that is how our children are graded, right? And so I had to turn to her and said, you don't get a percentage. Mm-hmm. We actually want to help you. We want you to succeed. We want to understand the way that you learn and the way that you think. And she smiled and she said, I'm smart, right? And I said, very smart. My. You impressed me. Mm. Yeah. So those are the type of things that come away from these tests, not just, you know. Can you let us know a little bit about the different tests that you use so our parents would understand that?
3: Of course. So we are using the Connors ADHD screening tool. So this is sent by email to the teacher, the referring teacher, as well as to the parent. And they complete the rating skills. And this then bounces back into my QP Global page. And then we add up, obviously, because it's a rating skill, so we add up. And then we're able to rate it based on what the scores would yield. We do have some five-year-olds who were referred, and they're not old enough to be engaging with this screen. Yeah. So there's an alternate screen that we would use for them. Because, you know, five is still pretty young. Yeah. They're still bouncing all over the place. give them a little chance. But there's still a screen, though, that we provided for them that the principal, well, the teacher and the parent would also use. Mm-hmm. We're using the CTOP, and that tool is going to test their processing. There are a series of subtests that will let us know in timed situations the type of load that the child is working with. Right, and scores from the CTOP are also very useful if you wanted to apply for access arrangements like readers or writers or a scribe. This data can be very useful for that. Mm-hmm. All right, we're also using the RAT-5. The RAT is going to give us some data on their competency in terms of spelling, or their capacity, I should say, in terms of spelling, as well as computation. So I am not doing a full error analysis for each child, but because the data will stay here, the math specialist now has 20 student booklets that he can actually do his error analysis. And even as I was looking through, right, some children are a bit confused with what the plus sign means and what the minus sign means. So when, Doc is framing and crafting interventions for these students, then we have to go all the way back down to what these things look like. And if we get technical, we know that the plus sign in math may be a little bit different from from an IT situation or the multiplication sign in math on my screen. If I click this, this is a multiply my screen. It closes it out. So those small things, they sound a little strange, but these are the little things that make a difference. Don't get me started with italics and how italics can mean something in English literature, but mean something completely different in another subject. All right?
0: That's the same.
2: Just two things, because I'm glad Mrs. Murray mentioned the idea. Because a lot of parents I know afraid that the children get labeled or there's a number assigned to them. And in students themselves, that question they ask, I always find it sad in a way. The children are asking, what's their score? And that we have created an education system in a society where we're giving people scores. And a lot of adults and children go to school believing that they're not good enough, that they're not bright, that they can't learn, that they can't do this. And we have to remove that mentality. The purpose of school is to take you from where you are to take you to someplace else. All of us have different talents. All of us have different skills. All of us move at different paces. All of us have different passions. It does not make one better than the other. Yes, there are certain skills that all of us have to have in the modern society, reading and writing and certain things with math. And our goal is to try to get you there, not to label you, not to put a number on you, but to get you there. And the second point is an interesting thing she mentioned on the test, because there's something I was reading lately. Some primary school children come in and they're testing them on numbers. 1, 2, 3, 4, 5, 6, 7, 8, 9, 10. When they reach 11 and ask them, what's that? They say it's the pause sign.
0: True. It is a pause sign. If you're watching a video, that's the pause sign.
3: Exactly. Powerful conversation. So when I engage with teachers at Erdison College during the summer, because I get an opportunity, every teacher who comes into training in Barbados, I sit with them and I try to explain these little things. Small things.
2: The way you understand something is not necessarily how the child understands it. I have to make the effort to put yourself in the child's shoes and stop pretending when we were 5 and 6
0: that we got it.
2: No, you didn't. You did not. You struggled just as much as them. Let us put ourselves there and be empathetic and try to get them where we want them to be.
0: And I think, in as much as we have technology that advances our children, it's still the same adage as when, like you were saying, we were going to school, because the basics are there and we were conditioned. So the children are conditioned that, what is my grade? What is my number? And if they're not, we say to them, well, if you get this number, then you're bright. And if you get that number, then something's wrong with you.
3: You're saying this, and there was a little one who came in from your school. And, you know, I said to him, tell me why you think your teachers are concerned, because I'm going through the testing. He's advancing all the way through. So we literally going all through 28, 29, 30, while some other children were being stumped at 10 and 11. He said, Miss, I just want to do music. I said, and if you could do music all day, would you love that? He said, he was like,
1: and that,
3: that would be amazing. I wrote down everything he said. You were there with that child too, right? His whole face. He can play multiple instruments. He's a cricketer, which is also interesting, because then some of the subtests would have asked him about cricket, and he didn't even have to know the passage. He could pull from his own prior knowledge. Right? So these children have some gifts. Music. The sports that we... I mean, look at Usain Bolt, look at the careers that are possible if they can truly get the help and support they need.
1: And that's why, if we're serious about transforming, those are the kind of things that we have to start to put into the system. We can't be doing all academic anymore.
0: No.
1: We can't even be expecting the children to sit still, because that is really... how the education system in our day and before our day was coined for persons to sit still and absorb the information. You need now for them to go and play the music. Nothing is wrong with that.
0: No.
1: Find out what their strengths are. You refer to the word strengths. Find out what those persons' strengths are, our students' strengths are. And that is how the education system needs to transform to strengthen it. It's a long way away. It's a long way away. It's a mindset change, Dr. Sabi. And that's one of the reasons why we're here. We have to get all of us to understand that we have to put things in place. And it's going to cost a little bit of money as well. That's the reality.
0: It's going to cost a lot of money, but it's worth it.
1: But I totally agree. Because if we don't do it, we're going to continue to produce a society where we have not satisfied the needs and wants of more than 80% of our student body.
2: I know a lot of parents listening, and I say, I'm explaining to our children, I know your children, I taught them.
1: Yes.
2: And parents want their children to succeed.
0: Yeah.
2: So,
1: of course, I would think.
2: I don't fully agree that it's a long time. But parents genuinely want their children to succeed. And we just have to decide, as parents, I'm speaking as a parent now, that we are doing it.
1: But I was talking about the system change, not the fact that parents do want their children to succeed. But in order for us to help all of our children, the system has evolved and it has not changed.
0: But
1: it has not changed
0: over
1: the past 30 years.
0: I think that's where I love what Dr. Sammy came into our professional development and said. And if I'm in my house and I'm cooking rice and peas and I've been cooking it that way for 10 years and I have a guest in my house and they said, let me show you how I make rice and peas. That rice and peas may turn out better than what I've been cooking for 10 years.
1: Mm-hmm.
0: What is wrong with trying something new?
1: Mindset.
0: Yeah.
1: If you're stuck in your ways, you're not listening.
0: Yeah, but here's the thing. Sometimes you have to override the mindset and get to those who will change their mindset and hope that others will just fall in line. Isn't that what it is? You can't always present something and expect the majority is going to get it, but we have to start somewhere.
1: Small steps.
0: And small steps, right?
1: Small steps.
0: I would like to talk about IEPs. IEP stands for Individual Educational Planning. I love to give explanations, if you notice, when we talk about, because you cannot assume that everyone knows. I don't like that. Mm-hmm. So, Mistress Murray, you hold a board certification in IEP development, a credential very few educators in this region hold. What does a well-written IEP or individual educational plan actually do for a child, and what does a poorly written one cost them?
3: All right, so, but thank you for explaining the terminology.
0: Yes.
3: And I always like to say that we have to be really careful with discussions of IEPs because the development of an IEP is not an Allison Murray only thing. Mm-hmm. It is a whole team event.
0: Mm-hmm.
3: Parents are involved. Children, once they're, you know, old enough, 14 and over, particularly, they're involved. Mm-hmm. Teachers are involved. And so if it's just one person writing an IEP, it's not an IEP.
0: No.
3: It's more of an individualized remediation plan, math remediation plan, or reading remediation plan.
0: Mm-hmm.
3: But if we don't have other service providers, if we don't have speech therapists on the team, physiotherapists, then it really truly isn't an IEP.
0: Yeah.
3: And why we're trying to be super clear on this is because an IEP really is a legal contract.
0: Mm-hmm. Mm-hmm.
3: So special education law or inclusive practices in the Caribbean, we are a little bit behind.
0: Mm-hmm.
3: In Barbados, we actually have a draft policy now. Jamaica is they're far, far, far ahead of how we are. But that is a legal contract.
0: Yes.
3: You are saying, I have data that show that Allison has a particular need for Allison to advance within the next 9 months. She would need these services. She would need to be monitored. And if we don't hold true to what is written, it means that we are actually breaking the law.
0: I've had discussions about IEPs because there's this thing where the thought process is, only one person makes an IEP, and that's not true, not true, and it's legally binding. So as a counselor, I'm not supposed to do an IEP on my own and then sign off on it. An educational psychologist on her or his own should not do an IEP. Like you said, it's the parents, the children, and the teacher. It's a combination, and specialists as well.
1: Mm-hmm.
0: Because sometimes we know that it's needed. It is necessary, especially for children with certain needs, right? And it's also a process.
3: Mm-hmm.
0: And explain
3: that's
0: a little
3: monitored.
0: Bit.
3: Right, so
0: the
3: process is monitored. And so when you're setting goals for students, you have a timeline.
0: Yes.
3: You're saying that with these interventions, Allison should be able to achieve this particular aim. So she can perhaps be able to read 10 words from a sight word list or something related to that. So if we are not monitoring it, it means that we can't comment on the progress. And so then what happens to Allison is that the next year I end up in a special education class or end up stopping down or something. Mm-hmm. And teachers will say, well, she had, well, I don't know if you call it stopping down or repeating a grade.
4: Repeating a grade.
3: Right? Yeah. We say stopping down in Barbados, mm-hmm. right? So I've repeated a grade. My parent says, well, why has Allison repeated the grade? Well, mm-hmm. she only got 20% on the exam. Mm-hmm. Can you show me what you've done to support her for the whole school year?
1: Mm-hmm.
3: Oopsie, I don't have anything. So an IEP helps with all of this. Mm-hmm. It helps you to literally monitor every step mm-hmm. of the process.
0: Mm-hmm.
3: And unfortunately, sometimes the plans that we write down for children just end up in a file somewhere.
0: Mm-hmm.
3: And that does not serve our children any.
0: Yes. No.
3: If you're following, it pops into Instagram. Sometimes there's a story recently of a young lady who passed through the American education system as far as to be enrolled in a university, and she can't read.
1: Wow. Yeah.
3: Right, because she was given, the IEP can give information about the different accommodations or access arrangements so somebody could read for her or write for her.
1: Yes.
3: But she has left school and she can't read. And so she's taken the education system to court.
5: Yes, yeah. Yeah.
3: She said, because I have this IEP that's saying that people were supposed to do this thing for me but here I am happened. At 20, how much ever, and I can't read.
0: You know, this story reminds me of professional athletes, because in America, there was this time when a lot of professional athletes were not academically where they were supposed to be.
1: Yes,
0: and a lot of them had issues, but because they were these gifted players and whatever, they just passed them along. And just, you know, you just breezed over the fact that they were incompetent for some of their studies.
3: Mm-hmm.
0: And so, yeah, it's important.
3: Definitely.
0: Here on Montserrat or anywhere, if a young educator is listening right now and feels called to do this work, and you're in Montserrat, so we'll speak about Montserrat, and we have some young people who may listen to you tonight mm-hmm. and hopefully might open up an avenue for them to pursue, what do you tell them about what this field demands of you personally and what it gives back?
3: Well, I have to tell them the truth on both sides, right?
0: Yes.
3: The work is demanding in ways that are not always visible, all right? Mm. So you are... It's demanding in ways that are not always visible. All right. Mm. So you are in the field of assessment, because it's

0: Montserrat to be named, so for and then we brought this word down and we realized that it does have the French influence. Yes, French. So the ending, the air, is French. Yes, French. And then the first part of the word links to sulfur and the sulfur smell.
1: Yeah.
0: This is how my brain works. Yeah. And this is what the science of reading, the whole idea of having a scientific approach to the language that we are using. Yeah. We tell children that English is tricky.
2: Mm-hmm.
0: It's not, you know.
1: Mm-hmm.
0: If we can investigate English in the correct way, a lot of the errors that our children will make, they will stop. They will stop making them, right? Because from here on out, that child is going to remember that there is a connection between the two because there is some kind of base, right? That's how my brain works. So that's one of the downsides, right? Because my brain is always, always going. It's always thinking. It's always ticking. And as well as thinking about those small parts in literacy that, you know, help children, help to support children, I'm always thinking about publishing or producing worksheets or support packages to help them. And so my business has something called a PAL pack. So a PAL pack is an actual package of materials that are designed to support a particular area of weakness that a child has.
2: One of the tests you were giving the children while I was there was you would give the sounds of words. And then they were to tell you what they heard. Or you would give them a word and take out some, right? Explain that.
0: So that's all about phonological awareness, which really is the foundation for reading. The ability to hear a sound, the ability to segment sounds, to move them around, to delete sounds, to add sounds. And so those tests give us a very comprehensive view on if children are hearing sounds at the end and beginning.
2: Yes.
0: If they can delete a sound from a particular word, because then this is going to help to inform your early literacy practitioner. So they understand, well, hey, maybe Allison is failing in this particular area because she just can't hear that the last sound in mat is t. And you were there to hear rhyming was a big deal. I said, give me a word that rhymes with. And some children could not give a word that rhymed. And rhyming is critical. Right?
2: So they were stumped at times. Stumped.
0: And so these are some of the red flags for dyslexia. So while I cannot diagnose dyslexia, we do have data now, which to me is even more critical than the diagnosis. We have an actual profile. So you can see which area would need particular support.
2: And being in this field, some of the benefits for you.
0: Welcome into Montserrat has been a benefit. And then I have I have an intrinsic desire to impact my world. I understand that God has gifted me with something very, very special. There may be other people like me around, I'm not sure, but I feel as if I have something that's very special that needs to position the Caribbean in a way that, you know, we begin to see ourselves as very, very important, very special. So I traveled to Belize, Jamaica. So I want to go all over. Go you there for and help
2: and serve.
0: Because there are solutions. We don't have to keep looking outside of the Caribbean for our solutions. We can find ways to help ourselves.
2: Yeah,
3: I love that.
2: Someone once told me, a lot of times people think that they pick their profession, but sometimes your profession picks you. And I feel that way about my job because you mentioned something earlier about you've been doing this for many years and you still have that passion.
0: Oh, yes.
2: And a lot of people can say that. I get up on Monday mornings and I don't mind that it's Monday morning after 26 years. And that's a very long time. Dr. Sammy, you were going to say something?
3: Yeah, you ever, there's a feeling when you're in front of a child who believe for whatever reason they can't do something.
2: Yeah.
3: And they figure it out. And there's a smile that goes across their face. And a feeling it is hard to reproduce in any other situation I could think of. Because in this week, some children, they were struggling. They struggle. The children that struggle. Yeah. So I talk to them and tell them they can do better. And I say, next test, they definitely are going to pass and they're going to do better. I was teaching another class. All I ran to the class. So say they just got back the test. And look, I got 70, and look, I got 80. The joy of them finally getting something done that people didn't think they can do.
2: Yeah.
3: And they say, look, I do it. I don't think I could think of another profession that reproduces that.
2: But do you know what also happened?

0: Dr. Sammy, your response to them.
1: Mm-hmm.
2: Yes.
0: That's what they fed off of.
2: Mm-hmm. Mm-hmm. A lot of children, not to take up Mrs. Maritime, because it was very interesting to me. For whatever reason, they have taken on to themselves that they can't do it.
0: Mm-hmm. Mm-hmm.
2: And I'm going to say this so now that I have an audience. A lot of it comes from the parents.
0: Mm-hmm. Mm-hmm.
2: You're passing that on to the children.
0: Mm-hmm. Yep.
2: I couldn't do it, and I struggled with it. Therefore, I don't think you can do it too. And we don't do it on purpose. Because I would say we want our children to succeed.
1: Yeah.
2: But the words that we use, the expectations we have of them, even the child that we think are misbehave and are dunce and don't want to, if you talk to them in private, they feel bad that they're not passing.
0: Yes. Mm-hmm.
2: Even
0: yes,
2: they put on the show in class and they act with their friends. If you talk to them in private, they feel bad.
0: Mm-hmm.
2: They want to do better. And they want somebody to help them.
0: Mm-hmm.
2: And as they get older, they get very good at hiding it. Nobody wants to be in secondary school and can't count properly.
0: That's right.
2: And can't read. And they get professional and putting on an aura to hide.
0: Yes.
2: Even adults too put on this show.
0: Yeah.
2: And we see adults, when they see loudmouth people, and a lot of them, they hide.
1: Not only that, but I will share to support your point. When you meet parents who struggle with literacy and you give them a form to fill out, the first thing they do is say, I don't have my glasses.
0: Oh,
1: yes.
0: I tell the children that all the time.
1: Read that
0: my glasses. Yes.
2: Oh, so it's to understand that you're not, as educators, you're not here to judge people.
0: Yeah.
2: We all have things we can't do. Everybody have things that they can't do. If you try to put me in front of Calypso stage, I'm going to fail.
0: That's right.
2: Miserable. Yeah. It's not that skill I have.
0: Yeah.
2: Mm-hmm. We have different skills.
0: That's right.
2: We have chosen to rank, for whatever reason, some skills more than others. Yeah, but we have chosen to do that. But we're all human beings with our own talents, and we must recognize it. And the last story, I was teaching grade one. And when a young girl told me in grade one, when I gave her the problem, she can't do it. Because she's not a math person.
0: Hmm.
2: That's grade one, that's 6 years old. Mm-hmm. And you already have that view
3: of yourself.
2: And that to me is one of the negatives of this job. But the positive of the job, to answer Mrs. Murray's question that you asked, is the smile when a student figures out something that people told them they could not do.
0: Yeah. Another thing is, you made a pivotal point about something too. You said the parents would say, sometimes it's the action, the facial expressions, the dropping of the paper because you're frustrated, the walking away. Those are languages of communication, and our children pick up on that, right?
1: Yeah.
0: Some parents in the Caribbean wait until a child is failing before they may seek an assessment. What signs should a parent on Montserrat be watching for right now, even in a very young child? I know you says five might be a bit young, but what should prompt them to ask for screening sooner rather than later?
1: All right. So, of course, there are about 14 categories of exceptionalities. Well, we say exceptionalities because we want to include giftedness.
0: Mm-hmm.
1: Giftedness has not been treated very well in our education system. So we try to include it by saying that. But typically there are 14 categories. And so if we're speaking of the invisible disabilities, so those specific learning disorders, and we could also be talking about speech delay. So from as early as three, though, speech delays could be evident. And something like stuttering is definitely a challenge that you would want to have corrected before the child turns seven, because it gets a little bit more challenging for the speech therapist to fix up after seven. So we're listening for delayed speech. We're looking for delayed speech. We're looking for students who have difficulty being understood by people outside of the family. Because, you know, at home, everyone says, you want tea. And then you go, okay, we understand it at home, but the store doesn't get it. All right. We're looking around ages 5 and 6. So a child who is not beginning to recognize letter sounds, they're not sustaining attention to a story for minutes, you know, they after 30 seconds, you know, they want to push away or move. We're looking for children who show extreme frustration in tasks involving letters or numbers. Right, these are children, and quite rightly so, you know, you have some teachers who have made those referrals for some very young children who are already red flagging in the system. All right, we're thinking too of children who seem really what we call bright. Dr. Sammy's favorite word.
0: Yeah.
1: Bright in conversation, right? But they can't get their thoughts on paper.
2: Mm.
1: All right. And we saw a bit of in the screening. Mm-hmm. All right. You're listening as parents for teachers who are using phrases like, oh, Allison is not working to her potential.
0: Mm-hmm.
1: All right. It means that the teacher is seeing some type of deficit. There's some. They know the child could do a particular task, but the child is not achieving. All right. We're talking about children who cry quite a bit.
2: Mm-hmm.
1: So they're having these physical complaints. So the tummy is hurting. So every Monday, the tummy hurting. And math anxiety is real.
0: Yes.
1: School anxiety is real.
2: Mm-hmm. Yeah.
1: So we're going to think, first off, that let's not call them a behavior problem. Let's try to figure out if the child is trying to communicate something, which is what you would have mentioned a bit earlier. These things, these body movements, this language is something that we need to consider.
0: Mm-hmm.
1: All right. So parents often tell me that they knew something was different about their children from very early. But sometimes, you know, they're told that the child will grow out of it.
0: Yeah.
1: So be careful with this idea of growing out as the parent, as the expert on your child. If you are seeing a sign, a symptom, pay close attention. Mm-hmm. All right. Mm-hmm. And for ADHD, which really is something that your system is seeking to find out more about, look for the child who can't sit still through a meal or the short activity, who keep getting up and down. They act before they're thinking. And this is in multiple settings. So if at home the child is nice and sitting, well, nice, what we think, sitting quietly and everything, it's strange if they go to school and they're acting.
2: Yeah.
1: There must be some kind of consistency. You know, like, I might have poor vision. I don't have poor vision only at home.
0: Right. Yeah.
1: It's all the time. That's how exceptionalities work.
0: Yeah.
1: All right, so you're going to be looking out for things like that. You're looking for children who are losing things constantly. All right, they can't complete anything. You're looking for children whose emotions are escalating really, really, really quickly. And, you know, the trigger that is causing the antecedent really that's causing the behavior, it doesn't add up. So you can't get an orange and you're throwing yourself on the ground. And that. So we're looking for those types of signs.
0: Yeah.
1: All right.
0: Yeah. Inclusive education is a phrase used often and sometimes quite loosely. Right. In your experience working across the different islands in your homeland of Barbados, Jamaica, Montserrat, other territories, what is the difference between a school that is inclusive on paper and one that is inclusive in practice?
1: Well, a school that is inclusive on paper, it has a policy document.
2: Yeah.
1: Maybe it has a specialized room. Maybe there's something in the school's strategic plan about having a developmentally appropriate approach to helping our children, right? So they've ticked some boxes, right? But a school that is inclusive in practice, there is something that you feel when you walk through the door.
0: Mm-hmm.
1: Let me tell you, you feel it from the security guards.
0: Mm.
1: I can tell the culture or climate of a school from the time I meet the guards, for sure.
0: Mm.
1: All right? We're not only thinking about, you know, having the fancy charts and making sure that places are print rich, but we're also thinking about details like qualification of your teachers. Are your teachers committed to CPD? So is it a chore to go and do a 6-week course?
0: Mm-hmm.
1: Or are you seeing it as not just good for your own knowledge and growth, but you are literally working with children who need the best? And to give the best, you have to be continually and continuously involved in professional development.
0: Mm-hmm.
1: All right? In an inclusive space, the teacher knows their children.
2: Mm-hmm.
1: So anybody could meet me on the corner and say, tell me a little bit more about Hyacinth. Oh, yes. Well, Hyacinth, you know, we're working on da-da-da-da. So you may notice da-da-da. That's inclusion.
0: Mm-hmm.
1: That's inclusion. Mm-hmm. Me being also able to hear what other teachers are saying and use that to help shape the same IEP or the instruction in the particular space. All right? An inclusive space, you know, is a child who is wearing glasses or a child who has a visual impairment, is that child at the back? And are you putting that child at the back because he only got a visual impairment, but the noisy ones I got to keep at the front?
0: Mm-hmm.
1: Mm-hmm. So how can you keep any noisy ones at the front, mm-hmm. but the chill at the back that can't see?
4: Yeah.
1: Is that true inclusion?
4: No.
1: Look at our stairs.
4: Mm-hmm.
1: Where are the ramps? And even if we do have stairs, the edges of those stairs should have a bright yellow paint for people who have visual impairments, right? Mm-hmm. We're talking about having alarms in the class. When the bell goes off, there's a bright flashing light that also lets the child who is deaf, they know that it's time.
4: Yeah.
1: So that's what it looks like. All right, so it is not just about having everybody in the same classroom. It's getting very dicey in special education now. We don't have a lot of resources in the Caribbean, unfortunately. Mm-hmm. And we got to move very carefully with the idea of inclusion until we get the resources. Because if it's just me as one teacher, no matter how many CPDs I attend, I still can't help a child with cerebral palsy at the same time as muscular dystrophy and ADHD and then an asthmatic and a child with sickle cell. And it's just a whole lot. So we need some resources.
0: And then a lot of times I think we focus a lot of times as to the way that the school looks in terms of it needs painting, it needs this, it needs a zhuzh up, right? But inclusivity for all students. And
1: what about having teachers who also have disabilities?
0: Yeah.
1: That's a big marker. Look at your government service. I hope I don't get kicked out, but do you have persons in your government service with disabilities? Can I go into a supermarket and see somebody in a wheelchair? Or do you have any persons who are deaf and who can who are checking out? When we look around, are we seeing adults?
4: Yeah, we
1: celebrate Down syndrome on the 21st, but tomorrow is when all of the world will be rocking their socks.
0: Yeah.
1: How has Montserrat responded to that? Are we rocking our socks tomorrow?
4: No.
1: Right?
0: Yeah, inclusivity.
1: I'm rocking mine. I'm going to be rocking mine. I'm sure I'm going to cause a stir. I brought mine with me because
5: you didn't remember.
1: I thought you guys were ahead of us. Right? But these are the markers.
0: Yes.
1: Right?
0: Yes.
1: So pay attention to our teachers. Let's see, are we willing to have a teacher who has dyslexia? Would you hire as VP, if you were still there, would you hire a teacher who starts the interview by saying, I have dyslexia, but I love math? You know, you think about your scores.
5: It's not only that. You also have to think, I don't think our system, that's why I'm thinking, I don't think the system is ready yet for that kind of inclusivity.
1: But dyslexia is one in five. So look at us, there too. And therefore, somebody in this space here has had challenges with reading.
0: Yeah.
1: And we are all here, some functioning as technician and some as much. So there's somebody.
5: Yeah.
1: Right? So one in five.
0: Yeah.
1: Well, I'm not sure how it works in your territory, though. Yeah. No, smaller
5: numbers. That's a Bayesian stat or a
1: It holds true to Barbados, but it is an American stat.
0: It is an American stat,
1: but it
0: for
1: does
0: sure.
1: hold true to Barbados.
0: Yeah. A parent can push for an assessment and a child can receive a diagnosis because that's where we are, right? But if the classroom teacher cannot action what is in that report, does any of it really matter? What do you say to teachers who feel overwhelmed by the demands of inclusive practice on top of everything else they already carry?
1: Oh, I empathize with our teachers, our content area teachers who went to UWE, another institutions to get their degrees in chemistry and physics and history, but are now being asked to manage children who have special education needs. Excuse me. So I feel high levels of empathy for them. I don't want teachers to feel as if they are failures per se, but we have to appreciate though that our systems may not be supporting them as best they can. Teachers in our region are asked to do an extraordinary amount of work without the right training, without resources, and without support. And this support can also include having walkthroughs by education officers. So they also have a gauge as to what's going on. All right. Some teachers were not taught structured literacy approaches. So how are we going to expect them to break down the word souffrir if they didn't know? They may just say, you know, I know what that is.
4: Yeah.
1: Right. So these are the things, you know, have we given enough information about ADHD in the classroom? Do they know the signs? Are they supported? Can they adjust instruction for a child with processing difficulty? You saw us do the TIPS, the test of information processing, and some of these children, it was an absolute challenge to remember two letters.
6: Yeah.
1: So we give the two letters, and then we give some distracting sentences. They can't remember the two letters. And this test goes all the way up to trying to remember seven. And psychology says we can remember plus our, every human being should be able to remember plus or minus seven chunks of information.
6: Yeah.
1: So check our phone numbers, right?
5: Yes.
1: We should be, well, take off the area code, but seven, right?
5: Yeah.
0: And I saw some of the children really, they got, remember I was saying this to you? Mm-hmm. They recognize the pattern of what you were doing. Mm-hmm. And you saw them struggling to remember, because I know next she's going to ask me, what were those letters?
1: So they're trying to hold it.
0: So they're trying to hold it,
1: but I'm saying, all right, let's count from 3 to 12. And then, when they come back, and then, so this is going to have implications for math.
0: Yes.
1: Imagine a child who's a prefect, and this child has to go to the office to collect attendance sheet, take the attendance sheet to Mr. This Body, ask him for two apples, and then come back. That's gone. So the child will start walking all over, kicking rocks and all sorts of things.
0: Upset that they don't remember.
1: So we have this data now for 20 children, maybe just one, because there's one student that we had made a decision to But we have this data to show you, well, when we're seeing this particular thing with these children, this is perhaps what it is. All right.
0: What I also loved too is you were saying that upon your exit, you will be leaving some of the tests with the ministry.
1: Of course, of course.
0: And that's really good too.
1: Yeah, so two of the assessment tools will stay here.
0: We'll stay here. Okay.
1: And what was excellent is the opportunity for knowledge sharing. So we have to shout out Mr. Menz, who actually has started some of the assessments. So he is literally going through the paces on administering a few of the tools.
0: Yes, yes, absolutely.
1: With your support as well, because I know that you were observing him and guiding him through.
0: Yes, when he was there by himself as well. Yeah. I did this thing many moons ago, and that's what it is all of us has to learn. So I didn't have a problem just letting him get the experience, and thank you so much for that. We're going to wrap up.
1: Sure.
0: I love this conversation. Mysteries Brown, are you concurring?
5: Yes, I am.
0: Dr. Sammy. Last remarks, please.
1: I'm just grateful, really, to be involved in education transformation in the Montserrat space. It is quite an honor to be here to share with you. I have been met with some wonderful practitioners and colleagues who have been supporting the entire process. Use the data as best you can. Use the information that I'm going to share, the suggestions for, you know, intervention. And it's just the beginning. Imagine what will happen if we can get all of these children screened and then we can get them placed in spaces that can truly support them.
0: Yeah. And we really would have loved to have more students, but like you're saying, it's a beginning.
1: It is a beginning.
0: Yeah, Mrs. Brown, one last remark before we go.
5: I'm just happy that we were able to get Mrs. Murray to come here. And I look forward to further interaction if needed and when needed. And I'm looking forward to the support that we provide the students so that more of our students can feel happy and successful when they go to our schools.
0: Yeah. Dr. Sammy, your closing remarks, please.
2: I was just asking her when she's returning.
1: Yeah.
2: But I've learned a lot, and I hope that the parents and anybody listening has learned a lot, because in the end, what we're trying to do is to ensure that we provide the right education to our children so that they get better at being citizens and can better fit into the world that's coming.
0: Absolutely, yeah. And for me, I just want to say thank you. You made me and Mr. Menz feel included and warm, and just being there. It was transformational, because I know with these tools, it will help our children to achieve what it is that they're trying to achieve. Ladies and gentlemen, we thank you so very much once again for inviting us into your homes and to take up your evening time.

0: All right, so there you had it. The program Enhancing Quality Education right here on ZJB, a repeated version today, and it was first aired on March 19th this year. 12 minutes it is now, moving down past the hour of 4 o'clock. And MS Osborne Limited, they'll close to the general public at 3:30 tomorrow, Wednesday, September 2nd. And management do apologize for any inconvenience that this may cause, all right? So that is MS Osborne Limited. They'll close to the general public at 3:30 tomorrow, Wednesday, September 2nd. And management do apologize for any inconvenience that this may cause.
1: The environment is precious, it means a lot to us. The environment is precious, protection is a must.
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Yeah. 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It's 9.

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1: This is Audrey John Baptist, principal of the St. Augustine Catholic Primary School. 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This makes it much easier to identify lost items. This tip was brought to you by the St. Augustine Catholic Primary School and ZJB Radio.
2: Did you know that Montserrat now has an approved national minimum wage of $12.50 EC per hour? The minimum wage sets the lowest hourly rate that employees should be paid for their work and helps promote fair pay and decent living standards. Employers and employees are encouraged to stay informed and ensure that wage arrangements comply with national labor standards.

Okay, so I feel like it's going to be a groovy Tuesday afternoon inside the Free Up segment until 5 o'clock. Are you ready for a groove? Yeah, we got to kickstart in the Nature Isle.

to Granny Mel, Melvina Reed, how are you doing? Yeah, man, hoping it all is well, huh? Inside the 1st of September, if you so happen to be celebrating today, happy, happy birthday to you. Now, you know if you were born in September, put one and one together. We're into the 9th month of the year. So you know what happened when and when.

0: regionally, and of course in the sports world with the weather to wrap things up. You never know, you might get a news feature in later. Yeah, then of course DJ Kennedy will rock you until 11 o'clock tonight.
1: Well, this one,
0: it's a groovy Tuesday.

I know a short while ago I would have mentioned something about MSO closing at 3:30. Yeah, no longer closing early tomorrow, okay? So you would have heard that MSO will close at 3:30 tomorrow.

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Are you between the ages of 10 and 19 and interested in cricket? In an effort to revive youth cricket in Montserrat, P&J Services is launching a youth cricket coaching program. Coaching sessions will be held every Saturday from 9 a.m. to 12 noon. Registration ends on Friday, September 11th. Parents of interested persons are encouraged to register by contacting Winston Jeff Lane at 496-0082 or Jamari Lane at 392-3474. Come out, get involved, develop your skills, and help us bring youth cricket back to life in Montserrat. The Registry Department, Supreme Court, would like to or would be closed to the public from 12 noon on Friday, September 4th. Normal office hours will resume on Monday, September 7th at 8 a.m. And they do apologize for any inconvenience that this may cause. So that's the Registry Department, Supreme Court. They'll be closed to the public from 12 noon on Friday coming, the 4th of September. Calling all Calypsonians, we want to hear from you. The Montserrat Arts Council invites all Calypsonians to discuss the future of Calypso. This meeting will be held on Thursday, September 3rd at the Multipurpose Stadium at 4:30 p.m. sharp. Come for an open discussion as we get ready for our end-of-year celebrations. For further information, contact the Montserrat Arts Council's office in Little Bay via email at info@artscouncil.ms or call 495-8555. Attention parents and guardians of incoming kindergarten and grade 1 students. The Braids Primary School warmly invites you to their Meet Your Class Teacher and Orientation Afternoon on Wednesday, September 2nd, that's 4:30 tomorrow afternoon at the Braids Primary School. This is a wonderful opportunity to meet your child's teacher, learn about classroom routines and expectations, receive important information for the new school year, and ask any questions you may have. They do encourage all parents and guardians of kindergarten and grade 1 students to attend as they work together to give every child the very best start to the school year. They do look forward to welcoming you on Wednesday, September 2nd, that's tomorrow afternoon, 4:30 at the Braids Primary School. Braids Primary School, together we help every child aim high. The Montserrat Community College is pleased to inform new and returning students that enrollment for the 2026-2027 academic year is ongoing. Applications are invited from persons wishing to pursue the advanced level program CAPE, nursing education, technical and vocational programs. Continuing education in support of all programs is also offered. Returning or part-time students and individuals wishing to enroll at the college for the first time must complete and submit application forms. A non-refundable fee of $25 must be paid when submitting the application. Application forms are currently available at the college Monday through to Friday from 8:30 a.m. to 3 p.m. Kindly contact the college at 491-9009 or 496-9009 for any further details. And finally, registration is now open for candidates who wish to write CSEC exams in January next year. Registration closes on Friday, October 23rd. Please note a late fee would be charged after CXC's deadline and further charges for very late registrations. And that's it for this bulletin, which came to you in association with our good friends at Social Security.

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Nothing, absolutely nothing beats reminiscing with family, with friends and old schoolmates and church members. Guess what? The Montserrat Seventh-day Adventist community putting on their school reunion happening from March 13th to the 20th, 2027. So let's reconnect, reminisce and renew. 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

Seventh-day Adventist Community School Reunion, March 13th to the 20th, 2027. 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
4: Yes, it's Courtney John, and you're locked into Little Lenny and ZJB Radio 95.5 and 88.3 Montserrat. Bop the tune, them hot. Bop the tune, them hot. Courtney John said that.

0: right, so we have an afternoon time of now 5:30 inside the studios of ZJB. And at this time, we're getting set to head into the United Kingdom for the program Live from London with Pastor Roger Wade. And of course, Pastor Roger Wade, your good friend, the Right Honorable Basil Morgan, is just saying good afternoon and hoping that you're well. Pastor Roger, over to you.
1: Thank you very much, Lenny. And good afternoon to listeners in the wonderful Emerald Isle. Thank you very much. This Lenny's a star, my dear, tell your radio friends, because he has just done something which is amazing for me, which, you know, occurred last week. Last week we tried Zoom platform for the first time on Live from London after 27 years. And we have stepped up a gear, trying to get things more clearly to you there in the Caribbean. And there was a sort of problem in the background, which my prince, he has sorted out. So I tell you, I'm going to tell Herman, he deserves a little extra here. To those of you in the island, as the Right Honorable Basil, we thank you. Thank you for your regards. And Leonard Corey Green over there in Salem, and all of you, they in the Emerald Isle. If I start calling names, wow, I don't know where I'll end up. I'll end up right down in Drummond's, where a couple of friends of mine live. So I better leave it at that and go to the neighboring islands and then go to the United States and head on to the UK, where the time here in the United Kingdom now, it's exactly 10:31, and we'll be up until 11 o'clock for the news and then head off to bed. It's been a glorious summer's day. Up to 23 degrees, that's 75 degrees Fahrenheit. And looking at the thermometer, it's holding steady for the next days, all 20s. As a matter of fact, there's a couple of days when it's going to go a bit above 25. So summer still seemed to be around after yesterday's bank holiday, the end of summer bank holiday, the Notting Hill Carnival, everything almost came to a hold, but we are getting on. So, well, what's in the news? Generally, domestic consumption for the British public, really and truly. And at 11 o'clock, if you listen to ZJB at 11, then what will happen? You'll pick up the world news, and the BBC World Service will bring you all that's happening here in the United Kingdom. Last week, we had a tremendous program. It was really a great one. There has been a launch of a very special program here in the United Kingdom. And lest I get it wrong, I will leave the facilitators of it to tell you a bit more about it. They're back with me this evening in the person of Sister Eulene Silcott Graves, formerly of the Agricultural Department. She was permanent secretary to the Ministry of Agriculture at home. And we have Nurse Delpha Lee, now, well, holding a prestigious position here in the NHS here in the United Kingdom, and the others who are part of this group. But like Columbus, they decided to call it the name that Columbus saw when he was going by, when he saw the number of prickly trees that we have at home. And these trees, nurses and friends, these trees just seem to grow on their own. You know, they don't ask no permission. They just grow in your yard, just grow everywhere. No wonder Columbus call it the name that they're going to be using in a while. Sister Eulene, good night to you.
2: Good night, Pastor Wade, and good night, listening friends. We're so happy to be with you once again as we continue to share our vision for this initiative. It's called Aliogana Arc, and indeed, yes, we do have a team of persons working. I just want to say thank you. I know they will be hearing and they're listening. And the privilege of technology is that those who are unable to listen live will get the opportunity to listen thanks to Montserrat Radio Echo. So I just want to say good evening to the team that's behind the scenes and also to the board of directors. I'm very, very grateful for the support. And I must apologize. Another director had intended to be with us this evening, but because of work commitments, he is unable to. And so Delpha, Nurse Lee, and myself will continue to represent Aliogana Arc.
1: Mr. Delpha.
2: Good evening, everyone. Happy to be here again. Happy to have you all listening into the project and hoping that you all have your questions and hoping that we can answer your questions and to get this project out so everyone can, it can be useful for everyone. Have a wonderful time while we discuss it.
1: Right, Aleogana Ark. As I said, the name is unique because it fits Montserrat, as it were. So Montserratans will have no fear of saying, I need to seek help from Aleogana Ark when they arrive here in the United Kingdom. That's number one. And number two, willing hands are on board to produce the help that will be given. So how far have you got so far? Tell us, you know, how far you've got with your initiative.
2: So let me just underscore the fact that Aleogana Ark is organized by a group of persons who share the common interest of wanting to make a difference and being mindful of the lived experiences of those who are referred to the UK for medical care. We see the need to be able to fill a gap. And where the gap is that element of ensuring that there is what we call non-clinical medical support services. We use the word medical hospitality. In essence, what it means is helping persons to become oriented to their new life here in the UK. Some persons, for example, when they are referred, they have never been to the UK before. They don't quite understand the system here. And it is a bit overwhelming. It can prove very overwhelming for persons when they are sick and they're coming to the UK without that knowledge of how the system works to be able to navigate themselves while at the same time turning up on time for their appointments. So we are trying to put in place a bridge of support. Now, why did we choose the word Aleogana Ark? Because as was indicated, we wanted it to be identified with Montserrat. It's a vision that's born out of a need that we can see, but we also recognize that the need spans beyond Montserrat. Other Caribbean overseas territories face the same challenges that Montserratians face when they are referred. So ideally, we are seeking to work with partners, whoever desire to work along with us. We are open to, and already since we last had this program, we have been, quite a number of persons have touched base with us to indicate a willingness to work along with us. And one of the things that we hold deep to is the fact of confidentiality. We also value the fact that persons will be contributing to our cause. And so we are operating a not-for-profit social enterprise. Yes, the services that we provide will come at a cost. And so we are hoping that persons in the Montserrat diaspora would be willing to join our volunteer network and provide services to support our fellow countrymen when they are faced with challenges. I am going to pause and allow my colleague, fellow director, Delpha Nursley, to share her thoughts and comments as well.
3: So just to continue from what Yulin was saying, it's not only going to happen up here. It has a starting point, which is from Montserrat. So we're hoping that you start getting information from there before you come up, so you don't feel scared or lonely, or you don't know what's going to happen. So the information you'll get from Montserrat, and then you'll, as you come up, you'll get more information and you'll get the more practical. You see what we're talking about when we spoke about it, when whoever is in Montserrat representing the project will talk about. So when you come to UK, you can see exactly what we're talking about or what information you've gotten. So it's very interesting. And from a medical point of view, from my point of view, it's a very interesting thing because, as I said last week, it's London can be a scary place. It can be a scary place to live, to work, or even visit if you don't know the culture. And because it's two different cultures, Caribbean culture and UK culture, it can be frightening. So hopefully, with this project in place, it will ease a lot of the frustration and a lot of the fears that many people have coming up here, and even those who live in the UK have up here, because it's not always easy. We up here don't know everything, I should say, because some of us we go to work in one place and we come back home, and we don't know the outside influences or what is out there. So hopefully, with many people on board, many people from different social background or work, we can bring together and put aside and ease those fears and frustrations and stress. Yes, Yulin.
2: Thank you so much, Delpha. Yes, we are seeking through this program to be able to create care pathways. What are we saying when we use the term care pathways? Persons who are referred to the UK often come to the UK and are not in a position to demonstrate that the UK is their habitual place of residence. That's a test that persons are required to undergo before they can access certain elements of support. And what we are trying to do through this charitable organization is to be able to provide some safety net and support, working with other charitable organizations to try and navigate that support and to allow months rations and persons referred from the UK overseas territories in the Caribbean, because one of the things that my colleague would have said is the whole aspect of culture. And I think that it is safe to say that Montserrat and Anguilla, for example, have similar cultural background and values. And so it is appropriate for us to partner with other Caribbean territories as we seek to provide this support for persons who are in need of medical care in the UK. So yes, we want to build community support and strengthen engagement of all stakeholders. And who are stakeholders? Stakeholders are the family and friends of the person who's sick, because we recognize that it requires a wider input from persons. And so sometimes, for example, the chaperone may come to the UK and don't have that hand-holding experience, as well as the family member who says, yes, send the person, I'm willing to take the person, cannot sacrifice the time that is required to attend the early appointments with the person, thereby giving the person the comfort, shall I say, comfort that is required and the assurance that is required that they're not walking alone. So through lived experiences, we can appreciate the importance of having that orientation, because it reduces confusion and isolation and uncertainty and distress. And there are times when people come and they're placed, for example, in Birmingham, because that's where somebody says that they can come to, but then they discover that there are some opportunities in London and they would like to move from Birmingham to London or vice versa. And they don't have that network of support that can facilitate them making the best use of what is available here in the UK. And so this is where our organization comes in. It's a very ambitious goal that we are hoping to achieve, but we know that based on the engagements that we have had so far and the appetite that is there for this initiative, we are thankful to God for the inspiration, and I'm also thankful for the commitment of the people who are operating behind the scenes. I apologize for the absence of Dr. Thornley. He is another member of our team. He would have wished to be here with us, but like the saying goes, everyone has to ensure that they are putting bread on their table. And yes, he is fully committed to this charitable work. but is also responsible for ensuring that he has bread on his table, so he's unable to be with us tonight.
1: I am wondering and want to believe that you're going to be working in some way, you know, or talking to the Montserrat government office now and again about you, how far you've gotten and stuff like that. Is that possible? I know their hands are filled with, you know, the political side of Montserrat and the UK government and all the other official business. But I'm sure that at some point that they'll be in on the act to hear how things are going. Am I right? Or are you going to report to them at home directly?
2: I must let you know that we have already, Olia Ghana Arc would have reached out to the various government authorities, the Montserrat Government UK office. We would have sent formal communication to them. And we are happy for the response that we have been receiving so far. We've also made contact with the government of Montserrat with regards to the proposal. And so this is just an opportunity for wider public awareness so that persons understand that we are here and that we are willing to embark upon this journey of social development across the Caribbean UK OTs. We recognize that when we are called to have a say at the table where policy is being discussed and developed, we do need to have data. And we do need to have the input of the persons who have lived the experience that provides useful insight. And so through Olia Ghana Arc, we are endeavoring to be able to work along with the government of Montserrat and the other Caribbean UK OTs to position the Caribbean UK OTs to position the Caribbean UK OTs to be in a position to

0: non-government, anyone who's interested in making life better for persons who unfortunately find themselves ill and are not able to access medical care on the island and who are now required to come to the UK. And there are a number of challenges, from not being able to qualify for welfare support, to not having housing because there's a breakdown in the relationship, to not being able to pay the cost of transportation. You know, there are lots of challenges. And what we're saying, we understand the challenges and we're here to help.
1: I don't want to push you too far, because if one is building a house, one has to build a foundation and then come up with the sides and then get the roof on and the rest of it. So you're in the process of doing all of that. But with a new hospital being built, is there anyone on your team who is looking long-term, saying, you know, the day is going to come when we're going to turn things around and we're going to be sending a medical team to Montserrat and sending equipment to Montserrat so that people don't really have to come? Anybody said that along in any meeting? Or that too far ahead?
0: I must acknowledge that already Montserratians in the diaspora, not only in the UK, but also in the US and other places around the world. And that's one of the things, you know. I am a very positive person and I look at the blessings instead of, you know, the disappointments. I learn from the disappointments, but I focus on the blessings. And one of the blessings is that as a result of the volcano, Montserratians are now all over the globe. And I have already engaged with a few Montserratians who have indicated their commitment to work with the government and people of Montserrat to improve the healthcare system on the island. And I am happy to say that the appetite outside is very, very good. And already we would hear news coming out of Montserrat that you have doctors who come and work pro bono. And so persons donating medical equipment. So I think that will continue. And our organization is happy to work along and partner on any initiative that aligns with our mission.
1: Great. That's what I'm saying, that the day is going to come when you're working the other way. Instead of taking people from home, you're sending people home, which is going to be good. But in the meantime, let's stick with what we're doing, you know, not taking our eyes off the ball, because that's way down the road.
0: Indeed. We're looking at any area for impact. And once it fits in with our agenda, we're happy to be on board. So yes, what we're hoping to do is to improve patient well-being and safety during treatment pathways. And how will we measure that? We will measure that based on the feedback that we get from the persons who we would have supported. Okay, and we're also looking to open up opportunities. For example, where opportunities were not provided in the past, for example, through housing, you know, sometimes persons who come up here, their family, for example, is staying in the south of London and their treatment is in the north, and the cost associated with travel is sometimes a very big challenge for them. And so we're looking at having the possibility of them tapping into temporary accommodation that is closer to the hospital, that is putting them in a position to be there for their loved one while their loved ones is undergoing medical treatment. So yes, there is a lot on the table for us to tackle. It's a vision and there is the passion behind the vision. The dream has now become the reality, and I'm happy to say we are here. Ali Ogana Arc is here to work with anyone who wants to make a difference in the lives of people. So if you know of a Montserratian who has a house or a room that they're willing to make available, what we are saying, we are willing to work with you to make life better for another countryman, a fellow Montserratian, or a fellow Caribbean UK overseas territory citizen.
1: Amazing. And
2: should I just say, with me working in the healthcare service, there are services within the healthcare that are not out there that are volunteer services. So, for instance, if somebody wants somebody to come and sit with them for a while, you know, that can be organized through the GP

0: services where I work or for any other areas that the person live in, and different little services that if somebody has wants an escort to go to appointments, you know, I can direct them into that services or talk to the GP or talk to whoever is in charge, a practice nurse or whoever is in charge, practice manager, to get that service. So within the broader sense, we are doing that, but within a smaller group, there are other services that are available that's not really out there, and there are volunteer service also. So we are trying to get in touch and spread our remit, or should I say, to everybody, not only the menstruations, but also to whoever we work among. And I'm sure the social worker will have ideas of where they can get volunteer services involved for people who are appeal seeking medical services.
1: It's a like shame.
0: I've got to
1: stop you, because the news team, news people are sitting in their desks right at the microphones practically, and we've got to go. You know, we work hand in hand at ZJB Radio, and this Live from London, in a sense, the time span is so short to discuss something like this. And you know what I'm going to suggest? That there is a new program that has come on stream, and that's one of the things that we're good at. We're good at networking. And if you were to get in touch with Mr. Algie Graves, he has something called Strat Speak, right? A new program. And they've got almost 2 hours at their disposal, I think, or hour and a half at their disposal. And so I'm going to suggest that you get in contact with Algie and get almost a whole hour to talk about this, or else you'll have to be keeping coming back. But right now, all you can say is goodbye, as the news team is right at their desk. So just say goodbye to listeners and promise them that you will be with, you know, Strat Talk at some point. As you say goodbye, half a minute to do that.
2: Thank you so much, Pastor Wade and ZJB, for hosting us once again this week. We just want to say knowledge is power, and we are endeavoring to share our knowledge and understanding of the system, mindful of the policies. So thank you so much. Please remember Aliogana Arc. You can reach us on aliogana.uk.
1: We got to go. We got to go. We really got to go.
2: aliogana.uk.arc.
1: Thank you very much.
0: Thank you.
1: And see you on Strat Talk. Goodbye. And so, radio friends from London, here we go on another... We didn't have enough time to really complete this, but you'll hear them again as they proceed in their endeavor. And so from London on a beautiful summer's night, that's where we're going to leave you. All the best, everyone.
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1: In the headlines, Governor Cross reports improvements in citizenship application processing. A call for greater investment in disaster preparedness and community resilience. And teachers' strike shuts down public schools across the Bahamas. Good evening, I am Keola Green, and this is The News at 6, which comes to you in association with the Bank of Montserrat Limited. Now, the news. Governor Her Excellency Harriet Cross says citizenship applications are now moving through the system better than before, following efforts to improve internal processes and address delays. Speaking during an interview with ZGB News on the citizenship application process, Governor Cross said there has been a noticeable improvement in the number of applications being processed. She said while the work involved in processing applications is important and detailed, there is still room to make internal procedures smoother and more efficient.
2: Well done to everybody in the public sector who does that work, because it's not easy and it can be quite painstaking. Mm-hmm. And again, to get it right, because as you said at the start, these are people's lives that we're talking about. Mm-hmm. And it can affect the direction of somebody's life, whether they get approved or turned down for one of these applications. So it's really important work that everybody's involved in. I would like them to be as efficient as possible. So I think there's still a little bit of work to be done to make sure that our processes, the internal processes within the system, mm-hmm. are as smooth as possible. And that's an ongoing piece of work. But in terms of I think there's been a real improvement recently. I have got through quite a few stacks that have come out of the other end of the system. Mm-hmm. So I think they are flowing better now, better than they've ever done. So that's testimony to people improving systems and processes. Again, credit goes to the Deputy Governor. Okay. She is somebody who wants her office to work as effectively as possible. Mm-hmm. So actually I would give the credit to her rather than me. But we work together really well as a team, so we will have had conversations about it, that's for sure.
1: Governor Cross also highlighted the role she plays in the process.
2: I want those documents to be processed efficiently and effectively, and that is an example of good service that the public sector should be providing to the people of Montserrat. Mm-hmm. So I don't think there's a specific agreement on time. I might be wrong on that. Okay. But I do start to get concerned if applications are pending in the system for a long time, because that is not good governance, and that's not good public service. I think citizenship is very important. Sometimes it's a reason that people come here. Mm-hmm. And I don't mean that in a negative sense. We need to attract people to come and live and work in Montserrat. So part of the citizenship offer and permanent residency offer and work visa offer is part of that. So people need to feel secure in where they live and where they work. So that system has to work well, that people have got confidence in it. What I would say to people is make sure that your information is as accurate as possible. And if you don't quite reach the rules, but you think there are good reasons why that you should be, your time out of the country, for example, should be taken into account, mm-hmm. then make sure that you supply the documentation and the reasoning behind that, because that will make the application go much more quickly.
1: Governor Cross said she remains concerned when citizenship applications remain in the system for extended periods.
2: So a lot of the hard work actually happens at the office of the Deputy Governor. That's where the applications are taken on board, they're processed. Actually, there's a lot of other parts of the government system that are involved, whether it's Social Security, police. But the final decision comes to me, and it comes with a recommendation. So the Attorney General will say, I see no legal reason why this person should not be given X, Y, or Z, whatever it is they're applying for. I look through every piece of paper in the pack that I get, and it's quite substantial. So it will be people's passport details, birth certificates, police record, loads of information in there. And I read through to check that nothing has been missed, and also that there is consistency between applications. So people do a little test, again, depending on what they're applying for. Mm-hmm. name three deputy governors in the last 5 years, this sort of thing, and they get a score, and they might get a score for how well they read a piece of a text, for example, to check English language, which I do think is an important part of the process. And I want to check, actually, that person was said that they were moderately good in English language, and this person has said that they are not very good in English language. Let me just check that that is consistent across applications. So I kind of do a quality assurance as well. Sometimes I will ask for more detail. So again, the other thing that's important is how much time somebody has spent in Montserrat. And if somebody's spent a lot of time outside of Montserrat, sometimes there'll be a reason, like there were medical reasons why that person had to be in Jamaica for this amount of time. And sometimes I'll say, this doesn't quite add up. Can you get me more details of why they were in Jamaica for a year when actually they should have been in Montserrat for the purposes of this application? So sometimes I dig a little deeper if I've got a question. And again, that makes sure that everything should be done fairly and consistently.
1: Governor, Her Excellency Harriet Cross. Building resilient communities is an essential part of disaster management. This was the message conveyed by Lieutenant Colonel Alvin Ryan during his feature address at the Montserrat Red Cross annual general meeting last week. The director of the Disaster Management Coordination Agency emphasized the true meaning of resilience, noting the importance of learning from past experiences.
3: Resilience is not about preventing every disaster. We cannot control or even predict every hazard, but we can control how prepared we are to face them. A resilient community is one that prepares before the emergency, responds effectively during the crisis, and recovers with a determination to build back better afterwards. This means strengthening our homes and infrastructure, protecting critical services, maintaining communication systems, developing emergency plans, and ensuring that our schools, businesses, families, and public institutions know their responsibilities. But resilience also means learning from our experiences. Every emergency should teach us something. We must ask ourselves what worked, what did not work, who was left behind, what can we do better next time. If we learn from every challenge, then every experience becomes an opportunity to further strengthen our communities.
1: Lieutenant Colonel Ryan said disaster management is not only the responsibility of one government department, but it belongs to everyone. He spoke on how a resilient community operates in the face of disaster while calling for more investment in disaster management education and training.
3: DMCA cannot do disaster management alone. Our communities are our first line of defense. In many emergencies, neighbors will be the first persons to check on an elderly resident, assist a family with children, clear blocked pathways, or provide information even before outside assistance can arrive. Therefore, we must continue to invest in community education, training, drills, volunteers, and local leadership. Empowerment means giving people confidence and tools to say, I know what to do, I know how to help, and I know where to turn for assistance.
1: The director also encouraged persons to practice compassion to others facing a crisis. Saying this is a fundamental part of community resilience.
3: In disaster management, compassion is just as important as planning and logistics. When people lose their homes, belongings, livelihoods, or sense of security, they need more than just food, shelter, and water. They need reassurance. They need to know that someone cares. Compassion means checking on our neighbors. It means making sure that vulnerable persons are not forgotten. It means listening to people who are frightened or distressed. It means treating every person with dignity, regardless of their circumstances. Sometimes, the smallest act of kindness can make the greatest difference. A phone call to check on someone, a meal shared with a neighbor, helping someone evacuate, offering a safe place to stay, or simply saying, "You are not alone. We are here with you." These are all acts of compassion, and they are fundamental to resilient communities.
1: Director of the DMCA, Lieutenant Colonel Alvin Ryan. In other news, motorists on Montserrat will be paying slightly more at the pumps this month as the latest fuel prices show increases for both premium gasoline and diesel. According to data released by the Business, Trade and Investment Unit, effective August 21st, premium gasoline has increased from $20.86 and is now being sold at $21.02 per gallon. Diesel recorded a more significant increase, rising by $1.46 from $17.70 to $19.16. The island remains without regular gasoline for a third consecutive month. The last shipment of regular gasoline was received on June 3rd when it was being sold at $18.22. The price had remained unchanged for the previous 3 months. Meantime, consumers are seeing some relief in the cost of liquefied petroleum gas, LPG. The price of a 100-pound LPG cylinder has fallen to $165, down from $183 over the past 3 months. A 22-pound cylinder is now selling for $36.36 compared to $40.28 previously, while a 20-pound cylinder is being sold at $33.06, down from $36.62. The Department of Community, Youth and Sports, DCYSS, has placed 39 school leavers in work apprenticeships through this year's School Leavers Program. Youth and Community Development Worker Helena Dorset said they were placed throughout August, exposing them to a wide range of professions, including law, real estate, customs, firefighting, policing, and healthcare. Dorset said participants also received guidance on entering the workforce, including work ethics, mock interviews, resume preparation, and how to present themselves professionally.
4: We had a full table of lecturers. They spoke on work ethics, deportments, how to do mock interviews, how to do your resume, how to sell yourself, and the things that they will need to know going into the world of work. We know here at the youth department that what we do is just a drop in the bucket, because just this 1 week isn't going to be enough to prepare them for the world of work. So we had lawyers, real estate agents, customs officers, fire officers, policemen, air hostesses, baggage handlers at the airport. We also had persons who wanted to be cardiologists, pharmacists. They wanted to work at radiology. It was really wide and varied. And one of the things that we are concerned about is because they have that dream, and some of them, they do have these subjects. However, they are just 17. And certain documents they cannot have access to because of confidentiality and so on. So they have to stay on the waiting list. Unless we go to the second choice, and we do have a waiting list, we still have some 12 persons on the waiting list, and only about 3 or 4 school leavers have signed up for the HIGH program. So we're waiting that. We know that they're going to be coming, so the wait list is going to be even longer.
1: Youth and community development worker Helena Dorset. The organizers of the Weeks' Family and Friends annual free cancer screening clinic have announced that the service will not be available this year. In a statement posted on social media, spokesperson Natalie Weeks said the decision was made due to circumstances beyond their control. She apologized to members of the public who had been eagerly anticipating the clinic and were hoping to benefit from the important health service. Weeks described the decision as a difficult one, saying they were disappointed that they would be unable to serve the community through the clinic this year. The statement also expressed gratitude to the donors, participants, and medical professionals who have supported previous cancer screening clinics, with a special recognition given to Dr. Ingrid Bufong and DR Diagnostics. Despite this year's cancellation, Weeks said the grouping remains hopeful that the free cancer screening clinic will return in October 2027. In the meantime, members of the public are being encouraged to pay close attention to changes in their bodies and to seek medical attention when necessary. Launched in 2022, the initiative aims to bring early awareness to cancer and has so far serviced 93 women and 10 men. In other news, in the Bahamas, public schools across the country closed at noon Tuesday, according to a statement released by the Ministry of Education, Science and Technology. The move came amid a strike action carried out by principals and administrative officials at public schools. Meantime, Deputy Prime Minister Chester Cooper slammed strike action by the Bahamas Educators Managerial Union as precipitous, disruptive and disappointing. According to Cooper, he met with Union President Stephen McPhee as recently as last month and assured him that he was working with the Public Service Commission to address his concerns. Cooper also indicated that a meeting with the union was planned for later this month. The strike action by the union left schools across the island without principals and administrators.
5: BAMU, the Bahamas Educators Managers Union, advised its members last night that they would take industrial action based on a strike certificate that they have held for a considerable period of time. I met with the union's president sometime during August, who submitted a list of queries. I committed to work with the Public Service Commission to resolve those matters, and we would have a subsequent meeting early September. So suffice to say, I was rather concerned of the action being taken. It is precipitous, it is disruptive, and it's disappointing.
1: Bahamas Deputy Prime Minister Chester Cooper. 6 third country nationals are set to arrive in St. Lucia this week under the government's third country nationals agreement with the United States. External Affairs, International Trade, Civil Aviation and Diaspora Affairs Minister Alva Baptiste made the announcement at Monday's pre-cabinet briefing, revealing that the group, 5 men and 1 woman, will be the first to arrive under the program. He said St. Lucia is also expected to accept up to 10 people per quarter over the next 2 years.
6: This week, St. Lucia will receive the first group of transferees under the Third Country Nationals Program, established through our bilateral agreement with the United States of America. 6 individuals, 5 men and 1 woman, will be permitted entry into St. Lucia under the program. Over the next 2 years, St. Lucia will receive up to 10 persons each quarter. The United States remains a strong and valued partner to St. Lucia. Our relationship is built on cooperation and a shared commitment to addressing regional and international challenges responsibly. On the request of the United States government, we have been discussing how we can assist in implementing the Third Country Nationals program. I know this matter has raised concerns, so let me address them directly. These individuals are not criminals. Their circumstances are administrative. They were unable to establish normalcy in their immigration status in the United States and were therefore identified for removal. We are working closely with the International Organization for Migration, IOM, to provide two clear options. One, voluntary repatriation to their countries of origin, or those who choose to remain to follow the appropriate laws and receive support for their integration into St. Lucian society.
1: Alva Baptiste. And finally, in the news, in Jamaica, only 50 of the more than 300 schools that were severely damaged by Hurricane Melissa last October have completed repairs ahead of the new academic year. That's according to Parliamentary Secretary in the Ministry of Education, Senator Marlon Morgan. He was speaking on Cliff Hughes Online on Monday. We hear the details in this nationwide news report.
7: The Ministry of Education has been grappling with the delays in getting schools ready post-Hurricane Melissa. The Category 5 hurricane left more than 600 schools damaged. 309 of them were severely damaged. Parliamentary Secretary in the Ministry of Education, Senator Marlon Morgan, says the ministry has been moving with alacrity to get all the schools repaired and ready for September 7, the start of the 2026 school year. But it's slow going. Only 46 of those priority schools have so far been repaired.
8: There may be a revised brief coming in short order, but until such time, my latest information is that we have 46 of our 309 priority one schools, which are the schools most severely affected by the passage of Hurricane Melissa. 46 of them have works completed. The contractors have indicated a raft of constraints that they have experienced. But like you, Cliff, and as we have heard from my portfolio minister, Senator Dr. Donna Bedena Morris Dixon, we know that the situation leaves much to be desired in the sense that we would have wanted more, you know, timely execution of work.
7: Senator Morgan's comments follow the start of repair work at Burnt Savannah Primary in St. Elizabeth. Construction repair work on the school only really began on Friday, almost 10 months after Melissa devastated the institution. The unfinished state of some schools heading into the new school year is cause for concern for many stakeholders. But Senator Morgan told Cliff Hughes that by the end of September, the figure of fully repaired severely damaged schools is expected to climb to over 100.
8: We'll also further an additional 25 that will be completed by next Monday, September 7th, whereas
9: so
8: an
9: that
8: additional
9: is,
8: 62.
9: Hold on, so 46 and 25 is 71. So
8: yes.
9: 71 will be completed by next Monday, yes?
8: That is correct. And per my latest brief available, an additional 62 of the schools undergoing repairs, Cliff, will be complete by the end of September, meaning September 30, because at present, where they are in the execution of work is somewhere between 80% complete and 99% complete.
7: Senator Morgan notes that schools that are unable to reopen under normal conditions will use alternate methods of executing learning.
8: For those schools where they will not be able to facilitate the face-to-face modality of teaching and learning entirely, they will incorporate mixed modalities of learning. And by that we mean they will facilitate an extended school day perhaps. Some may resort to the utilization of the shift system. For example, our minister would have indicated that at the Anchovy High School, where they have two campuses and one of the campuses would not have had work permit or advanced there as yet, that school will revert to the use of the shift system. But there is also the use of learning kits. There is also the use of rotation, meaning you alternate days on which respective cohorts and grades of students come into the school plant itself.
1: And that was the news which came to you in association with the Bank of Montserrat Limited.
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7: Watch the clock, it's gold for me!
8: Queen's Park Cricket Club, QPCC, stalwarts Dwayne Bravo, Kyron Pollard and Sunil Narine were celebrated and honored Monday ahead of Trinbago Knight Riders' clash with the Guyana Amazon Warriors in the Caribbean Premier League CPL as the Trini Posse stand at Queen's Park Oval was officially renamed the Bravo Pollard Narine stand. The standout trio, all integral members of the West Indies squad that captured the 2012 ICC Men's T20 World Cup, were present for the special ceremony. Each player holds a distinguished place in T20 cricket history. Bravo previously held the record for the most wickets in T20 history before being surpassed by Afghanistan's Rashid Khan. Pollard currently holds the record for the most runs, having recently surpassed fellow West Indies icon Chris Gayle. Meanwhile, Narine remains the leading wicket taker in CPL history, a 3-time Indian Premier League IPL Most Valuable Player, and sits second on the all-time T20 wicket-taking list after leapfrogging Bravo. Pollard, who missed the West Indies' 2016 T20 World Cup triumph through injury, a tournament in which Bravo featured, also expressed his gratitude. West Indies batting star Shimron Hetmyer equaled the fastest century in Caribbean Premier League history on Monday night to help the Guyana Amazon Warriors to a 9-run victory over champions the Trinbago Knight Riders at Queen's Park Oval in Port of Spain. Hetmyer slammed an unbeaten 111 off 43 deliveries, but he reached a century of 40 deliveries. The Amazon Warriors posted 185 for 5 in a game reduced to 16 overs per side due to rain. The Knight Riders were then asked to get a revised 182 to win, but fell short at 172 for 7. Alex Hales, 55, and captain Nicholas Puran, 43, made the most runs as Mohamed Nabi grabbed 3 for 20 to crash the Independence Day party in the Twin Island Republic. Still with news from the CPL, the Republic Bank CPL has recorded an increase in live stream viewership of more than 100% for the 2026 season, a surge driven primarily by fans watching matches on YouTube and Facebook in India. The growth reflects a rapidly expanding audience for the tournament, where fans have increasingly turned to CPL's live streams on YouTube and Facebook to follow the action from the Caribbean. The trend has been evident throughout the current season and marks a significant milestone in the league's ongoing digital expansion. The Republic Bank CPL has built its reputation as one of the world's premier T20 leagues on the strength of its accessibility to fans, and this season's streaming numbers underline the tournament's growing global appeal. The league's digital platforms remain central to bringing the thrilling, electrifying cricket of the Caribbean to audiences wherever they are in the world. And finally, in some athletics news, Jamaica's world 200-meter finalist Ashanti Moore has qualified for the Athletics Ultimate Championships in Budapest this month after finishing second in the women's 200 meters at a meeting in Italy over the weekend. Moore clocked 22.47 seconds to finish behind Favour Ofili of Nigeria, who did 22.03 seconds. Moore is currently ranked 9th in the standings and could be higher when the latest rankings for spots at the Ultimate Championship is released on Wednesday. The World Ultimate Championships will be over 3 days, September 11 to the 13th, in the Hungarian capital.
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6: And here's now time for local weather forecast, valid up to 8 p.m. tomorrow Wednesday, September 2nd, 2026. Relatively dry and stable conditions will support a low chance for showers across the Leeward Islands, weather tonight partly cloudy with a 30% or a low chance of showers, weather tomorrow partly cloudy with a 30% or a low chance of showers. Winds are easterly at 15 to 28 kilometers per hour or 9 to 17 miles per hour. Seas are 1 to 1.5 meters or 3 to 5 feet. Sunrise tomorrow, 5:56 a.m. and sunset tomorrow, 6:23 p.m. And that was the local weather forecast, brought to you in association with Edith Enterprises Awi Shopping Center. And that's it for the news at 6 for today. The next newscast from ZGB's news desk will be the morning news tomorrow at 6 minutes after 7. Recapping the main headlines, Governor Cross reports improvement in citizenship application processing. A call for greater investment in disaster preparedness and community resilience. And teachers' strike shuts down public schools across the Bahamas. You can listen again to the news by logging on to www.zjbradio.com, or you can link us on the Spirit of Montserrat Facebook page. For ZJB News, I am Keola Green, wishing you, on behalf of the rest of the news team, a very pleasant evening.

But do not attempt to adjust your radio, there's nothing wrong. But do not attempt to...

The time check, we got just about 15 minutes of this. Moving on before the hour of 7 o'clock. Just want to take the time out now to say good night, Montserrat. And of course, good night to the entire Eastern Caribbean. Wherever you are, and you're tuning into Zedjibo Radio, welcome on board. I will choose tonight's programming right here. It's the 1st of all September 2026. DJ Caribbean Company. I'll be with you right up until 11 o'clock tonight again. Yeah, some music there from Janet Jackson, track entitled Let's Wait a While.

time check. We got just about 11 minutes of things moving down past your van 7. Earth, Wind and Fire. Something called Let's Groove. Coming up at our 7:15, we'll be getting into coming to diary notices. Right after that, our government notices. 7:30 tonight, we will be getting into death announcements. 7:40, we'll bring to you the program Everything Agriculture.

The time check, we got just about 16 minutes. It is moving down past the hour of 7. This time we get into a community diary. Notices. 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Registration is now open for candidates who wish to write CSEC examinations in January 2027, and registration closes on Friday, 23rd October 2026. Please note that a late fee would be charged after CXC's deadline and further charges for very late registrations. The Braid Primary School warmly invites you to meet your class teacher and orientation afternoon on Wednesday, September 2nd, 4:30 p.m. at the Braid Primary School. This is a wonderful opportunity to meet your child's teacher, learn about the classroom routines and expectations, receive important information for the new school year, and ask any questions you may have. We encourage all parents and guardians of the kindergarten and grade 1 students to attend as we work together to give your child the very best start to the school year. We look forward to welcoming you on Wednesday, 2nd September, 4:30 p.m. at the Braids Primary School. The Braids Primary School, together we help every child aim high. The Montreal Arts Council invites all Calypsonians to discuss the future of Calypso. This meeting will be held on Thursday, September 3rd at the Multipurpose Stadium, 4:30 p.m. Come for an open discussion as you get ready for the end-of-year celebrations. For further information, contact the Montreal Arts Council's office, Little Bay, via email info@artscouncil.ms. Or you can telephone them at 495-8555. The Registry Department, Supreme Court, would be closed to the public from 12 noon on Friday, September 4th. Normal hours will resume on Monday, 7 September at 8 a.m. We apologize for the inconvenience this closure may cause. Are you between the ages of 10 and 19 and interested in cricket? In an effort to revive youth cricket in Montserrat, PNG Services is launching a youth cricket coaching program. Coaching sessions will be held every Saturday from 9 a.m. to 12 noon, and registration ends on Friday, September 11th. Persons interested or parents of interested persons are encouraged to register by contacting Winston Jeff Lane at 496-0082 or Jamari Lane at 392-3474. Come out, get involved, develop your skills, and help us bring youth cricket back to life in Montserrat. That is going to do it for my community diary notices at this time. Up next, we get into our government notices.

0: The government of Montserrat is inviting applications from suitably qualified persons for the post of cook, helper, early childhood education within the Ministry of Education, Government of Montserrat. The purpose of this role is to ensure the environment, furniture, building and linen is clean and to plan, prepare and serve nutritious and healthy meals to enable the quality development of children attending the assigned center. Key responsibilities include planning and preparing nutritious meals for children, serving meals and assisting with the feeding of children, cleaning, sweeping, mopping, dusting, etc., all areas of center, keeping furniture, equipment, utensils, windows and linen clean, assisting with keeping children clean and safe during the school day, and assisting with the management of children during activities. The successful applicant should possess a secondary school leaving certificate or two CXC subjects to include English, a certificate in food handling and preparation, knowledge of nutrition and special dietary needs, and a clean police character certificate. The salary scale for this role is R44 to R36, that is EC 25,488 to $32,892 per annum. The deadline for application is September 4th, 2026. The government of Montserrat is inviting applications from suitably qualified persons for the post of Communications Officer, Human Resources Management Unit within the Office of the Deputy Governor. The Communications Officer is responsible for shaping and delivering the Office of the Deputy Governor's ODG messaging to the public service and the wider public. Key responsibilities include setting and upholding professional standards for all official ODG HR communications aligned with the Government of Montserrat's communications policy, leading strategic communication initiatives that promote understanding and engagement with the ODG's transformation agenda, including pensions reform, compensation review, capacity building, digitization, and reward and recognition, developing and executing a comprehensive stakeholder strategy and communications plan for the ODG and HRMU, outlining key messages, audiences, channels, and timelines for internal and external communication, preparing official messaging, including speeches, statements, and talking points for the Deputy Governor, and managing communications across the ODG HR portfolio, and coordinating media relations, including coverage of ODG HR events, responses to media inquiries, and preparation of parliamentary responses. The applicant should possess a bachelor's degree in media, communications, journalism, marketing, or a related field, must have at least 5 years of relevant experience, and a strong portfolio demonstrating design and communications work will be an asset. Key skills and competencies include a proficiency in graphic design, video production and editing, including the use of appropriate photo and video editing software and digital content creation tools. The complete job description can be found on www.gomjobs.com. Appointment will be made on a contractual basis for a period of 2 years. The salary scale for this position is R22 to R16, that is EC $54,072 to EC $64,164 per annum. Transportation allowance is $9,600 per annum. The deadline for application is September 14th, 2026. The Government of Montserrat is inviting applications from suitably qualified persons for the post of Personal Assistant in the Ministry of Education. The personal assistant will be responsible to provide personal assistance to a pupil whose physical and cognitive development are delayed and needs personal help. Key responsibilities are to assist the pupil with his learning by providing help with his learning tasks, promptly assisting the pupil with meals and personal hygiene on an emergent basis, assisting the pupil to engage as far as possible in the activities of other pupils, assisting the pupil to move around the school yard and the playground when needed so that he or she can have access to the activities of the other pupils, collecting and recording data which will assist in the monitoring of the pupil's progress, performing other job-related duties as directed by the classroom teacher and or the school management, and may be required to attend specific workshops at the direction of the education psychologist and or school management. The successful applicant should have passed at least 3 CSEC subjects, including English and maths, a demonstrable love for caring for children and other vulnerable groups, and the ability to treat all persons with respect, regardless of ethnicity, vulnerability, or learning challenges. The salary scale for this position is R38 to R31, that is, EC 30,348 to $39,708 per annum. The deadline for application is September 4th, 2026.
1: Hey, time check. We got just about 26 minutes. It is moving down past the hour of 7. And coming up at 7:30, we'll be getting into our death announcements. And at 20 minutes to the hour of 8, we'll bring to you the program Everything Agriculture.
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3: 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Team United Alliance is hosting a town hall. 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Team United Alliance town hall meeting. 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

It is with heavy hearts and profound sadness that the family announces the passing of Anne Dyer White, formerly of Coghill and Alveston, but who last resided in the United Kingdom. She peacefully transitioned at her home in London, England, surrounded by family on Wednesday, July 1st, at the age of 89. Her husband, Reuben White, preceded her in death. She is left to mourn her three children, Leroy Christopher in the United States, Vernella and Dean Dyer in the United Kingdom, her eight grandchildren, Gavin Christopher in Canada, Thomas, Joshua, Mark, Olivia, John and Jessica Christopher in the United States, and Cameron Dyer in the United Kingdom. Her five great-grandchildren, Kimiko and Naomi Christopher in Canada, Cameron Jr., Kai, and Navina Dyer in the United Kingdom. Daughter-in-law, Tanya McLean Christopher in the United States, and granddaughter-in-law, Maria Christopher in Canada. Brothers, Alfred Warrior Christopher and Winston Young Warrior Christopher in the United States. Carlton Christopher in St. Thomas and Lloyd Christopher in the United Kingdom. Sisters, Idris Neal in the United States, Rachel Ellen Hobson and Eileen Miller in the United Kingdom. Veronica Aymer and Agnes Christopher here at home in Montserrat. Sisters-in-law, Thea Christopher and Carvina Christopher in the United States, Norma Christopher in St. Thomas, U.S. Virgin Islands, and Veronica Christopher in the United Kingdom. Brothers-in-law, Keith Miller in the United Kingdom and Oliver Neal in the United States. She also will be remembered by her 47 nieces and nephews, whose names are too numerous to mention. Other family members left to mourn include Joe Dyer. The extended family members also in mourning are the Dyers, the Wades, the Ponds, the Greenaways, the Fritz, the Bostons, the Sweeneys, and the Buffons here in Montserrat and abroad. Her loss is also felt by her dear friends, including Claudia Roach in Montserrat and Sadie Thompson in the United Kingdom, who cherishes all of their loving memories together. Members of the Salem Methodist Church and the entire Methodist Church family in Montserrat and members of the Mission for Christ International Ministries in the United Kingdom will also feel her loss. The funeral service for the late Anne Dyer White, formerly of Coghill and Alveston, and who also last resided in London, England, will be held at the Salem Methodist Church on Saturday, September 5th at 2 p.m. Interment will be held in the churchyard cemetery. Jeff Lane buses bearing the license plate numbers H3342 and H3436 will start picking up persons from Lookout and St. John's and 1:15 p.m. en route to the Salem Methodist Church. May her soul rest in paradise. Live in eternal peace and rise in heavenly glory. She was truly loved and will be forever missed.

Friends and relatives are asked to take note of the foregoing information. And to the bereaved families, we here at Zedjibah Radio extend our deepest sympathy in your time of bereavement.

Good time check. Now we got just about 25 minutes. It is moving up before the hour of 8 o'clock. And coming up at 22, we'll be getting into the program Everything Agriculture. And at 8 o'clock tonight, we'll bring you a repeat of the program Strat Talk.

0: yes.
1: Welcome to Everything Agriculture, the program of the Montfort Farmers Association. I am your host, Claude Brown. There's much turbulence in the weather patterns around the world at this particular time. It has simply been classified as climate change. With all of this weather uncertainty, for political and economic reasons, some are denying that there is such a thing as climate change, and some of these rich and powerful people are making decisions that exacerbate the situation. For instance, the NOAA, on whom we depend on for a lot of our hurricane forecasts and other weather reports, are grossly understaffed because of political decisions. But climate change is real. So we are feeling the effects of things like the melting glaciers leading to sea level rise, and recently, not only associated with the sea, but to deaths of many people in Nepal and the surrounding regions. We also have extreme heat leading to the deaths of many people across the world, especially in Europe, where many places do not have air conditioning. We have all kind of extreme storms, extreme rain, extreme wind, thunder, lightning. And just recently, with the breakup of the last tropical storm, Dolly, and the tropical wave that resulted in it passing across us, we saw a light pole being cut in half by a lightning strike in Anguilla. So we can see how dangerous these things can be and how dangerous our weather can become. Remember, weather is what we experience on a day-to-day level, while climate is an accumulation and analysis of the weather over a period of time. So once upon a time, the meteorologists depended on a 30-year accumulation of weather data to analyze the climate. But the changes are so rapidly occurring these days that this time period is rendered useless in today's age. So how does this affect our farmers and our farming activities? Plants and animals are biological beings just like us. So just as we humans feel the effects of extreme heat, rapid changes in temperature, rainfall, you know, lack of and then excessive rainfall, that kind of thing, so do the plants and the animals. Have you ever considered how something as troublesome to us and as dangerous in terms of spreading diseases like the mosquito can affect our animals? Yeah, both plants and animals suffer heat stress and suffer the effects of all the vagaries of the weather. In addition, plants are rooted in place and cannot move, unless, of course, they're in containers. So if they can't move, they have to bear whatever climatic conditions they face. And even in containers, if you have plants in containers and the containers are of a size that you can shift, changing them rapidly from one area to the next to another can create problems. And because the plants, you know, may have to face completely different conditions in a matter of minutes, and they may react adversely. What does this mean for our agricultural production, and what can we do about it? There will soon be a regional workshop on heat stress in animals, and one of our farmers will attend. So we'll explore this phenomenon a bit later when he returns. So let's focus a little bit on plants. The extreme heat and strong winds cause stresses on plants. Plants transpire a lot. Just as we as human beings perspire, plants transpire and lose a lot of water in conditions where two factors combine, and that is the heat and wind. So how do we combat this? We can water more frequently, yes, so the plant has more water. But we have to be careful that we don't overwater, because some plants can get root rot pretty quickly. We can mulch and keep our moisture levels at an acceptable level, and mulching tends to even out the distribution of water. So mulching is a good practice to use. And as mentioned in previous programs, we have things like vegetative mulch, and at the Farmers Association outlet, we have a synthetic mulch which will do the same thing. Of course, the vegetative mulch, if we can get it, it would be better because it breaks down and turns into organic matter that would improve the soil. Perhaps this is the correct time to ask our government to give special water rates to our farmers. We have to use the water, especially those farmers who have to use the water from MUL, because with these extreme conditions, the drought which we are going through, and now you might say, okay, we've had rain recently because we're in the hurricane season, but based on the long-term forecast, this year is going to continue to be drier than most of the years. So we should hope that rains continue, but we should face the reality that the El Nino phenomenon makes the meteorologists predict a longer drought period. So we need to use more water. And as I said, this is probably the right time to ask the government to give special rates for water for farmers. Of course, they need to do whatever test to certify people are farmers who use it. When I say farmers, I don't mean just crop farmers, but also livestock farmers. Pig farmers need to use a lot of water in their production systems to prevent the pigs from getting heat stress, as well as to keep the pens clean and sanitary. A proper livestock farmer also has to use some agronomic techniques to maintain his or her pasture and the forage lots. Plus the fact that the animals themselves, like us humans, consume a great amount of water to maintain their bodily functions when the heat is as it is these days. Back to plants. As I said, we'll deal with animals in more detail these days. Back to plants. As I said, we'll deal with animals in more detail in a future program.

soil up, because the you don't use enough water to cool down the immediate soil around, and the soil is so hot it boils the water and we can get problems. So we need to be aware of not just using water, not just using water at any time, but how to use water for what crops and for what period of time. And I'm putting the emphasis on the Extension Division of the Ministry of Agriculture to advise you accordingly. So please make use of the people that the government put there to assist you in terms of production of your agricultural products. The heat-tolerant varieties of plants that you can buy generally are more expensive. So one option to deal with things right now is to buy heat-tolerant varieties. But you might feel it in your pocket a bit more. Heat-tolerant varieties tend to be more expensive. And then you have the fact that some crops mature faster in hot weather. So you need to push these crops as much as possible from the early days to make sure that you get some kind of production. For instance, corn. This is a classic example. Corn works on degree days. They don't work on a regular 24-hour day, so you can say, okay, this crop will ripen in 3 months or this crop will ripen in 6 weeks. If it gives you an amount of days to maturity for this particular variety, it depends on what is called degree days, where you have the, you take the heat into consideration of the length of exposure to the heat. And some varieties would mature much faster in this hot weather. That means you have to fertilize and water more early, at an early stage, so that you can get some useful production from that particular crop. Planting it at a time when it's cooler, that same crop will take longer to produce because the heat is not as much, and you stand a chance of not having to push it so much and can get in a good harvest. So some people say, okay, and I buy that variety, it's not producing for me. But you need to look at when you plant, because the time that you plant and the conditions that prevail at that time determine the productivity of the crop, and you need to know what crop produces in my area under what conditions. And I say in my area because we have what is called a microclimate, where you find conditions, humidity, all these different things are different in a certain area. Based could be an elevation, could be on the direction that it is in, you know, the what you call the aspect. Many different other factors determine that what the conditions are in a small area compared to the conditions in another area. So because somebody in Salem is getting this crop at this time, it doesn't mean that somebody in Lookout going to get that same crop at the same time. So we need to look at all of these things. And the climate deals a lot with the effects on your productivity. Adopting modern techniques to combat some of these problems is a way out. You know, things like greenhouses and temperature control and so. But it is expensive initially, although if used properly, they pay off in time. But because of the expense to start utilizing some of these modern techniques, many cannot afford the initial investment. And people who are giving loans to farmers should understand this and understand that if we get a loan, we cannot start paying immediately. We need a period where we can work to a stage where we have the ability to pay back. So this is something we need to look at when it comes to agricultural financing. And we'll take a break here now and come back and look at some of the climate effects later on.

What's available in the market at this time? As you heard, the climate is very harsh. The weather is very harsh to us. And because of the dry period that we've been going through, there's not much local products available. Not many.

But we have a few bananas, it's pak choy, cucumbers are coming in, and you have a few people who have avocados coming in. Remember last year we had a bumper crop? Let's hope we get a fair crop this year. We also have a few mommy apple in terms of fruit. And those of you who like guineps are still around. And we must eat our local fruit as much as possible. There's also cassava bread available and their local eggs. In terms of inputs to supply some for these local products to grow, what do we have? We have at the Farmers Association outlet in St. Peter's. We have seeds, seedling trays, potting mix. We have a range of pesticides. We have soluble fertilizers. And let me know to tell you, we are out of all of the granular fertilizers, but we have soluble fertilizers, which can you mix in water and put onto the plants or use in your modern irrigation systems, you know, you're doing fertigation or whatever. We also have lime, which is we use to change the pH of the soil to bring it when it's too acid. So if you want something that is in a granular form that you can apply, we have lime. We also have rooting hormone, insect netting, mulch, mole cricket bait, and knapsack sprayers. And these are available at the Farmers Association outlet in St. Peter's. And we're open on Tuesdays and Thursdays. And pretty soon we'll be opening back on Saturdays again. And the time of our opening is 10 to 12.

As we wrap up this program, let's just recap that we need to be aware of the climate that we're living in and the changes that are taking place in it. And it's not just for the farmers or the backyard gardeners. Everybody must understand the problems that the farmers face and how it affects all of us. As you can realize with the extreme heat and the extra electricity that some of you burn to cool yourself with the fans and with the ACs, and even the extra gas in your vehicle because you have to have your ACs running in your vehicles. The farmers have to go out there, face that hot sun. They go out in the morning early, and most of the smart farmers go out early and come and take a break in the day and then go back out in the evening, because that is the adaptation to climate change that we need. Going out, and sometimes we are faced with staying out there whole day. Those who have to stay out whole day, they are putting themselves at extreme risk of dehydration. And we need to be aware that farmers put themselves at risk in order to produce the food for us. And if we want to be self-sufficient, and we need to be, as we look at what's happening in the world and how imported food is not only coming to us in poorer quality, but also becoming more expensive, we need to support our local farmer. And we need to be aware of the problems that affect the farmers and affect their products, affect their animals, affect their plants, and also affect their productivity. And the risk that they take, that sometimes some farmers grow crops for 3-4 months and end up making nothing at all, complete losses. So agriculture is a risky business. Many don't realize how risky it is. It's an important business, and we need to support our local farmer. With this, we come to the end of Everything Agriculture for this time. On behalf of the Munchet Farmers Association, this is Claude Brown wishing you all successful farming.

A minute it is, moving out before the hour of 8, you were listening to the program Everything Agriculture. Coming up in just a little bit, in a couple of seconds, we'll be getting into a repeat of a program, a Strat Talk. So stick around for that, coming up in just a couple of seconds.

Well. Good afternoon, everybody. Good afternoon. Let me say a special good afternoon to everybody on Montserrat, every single person on Montserrat, everyone who is fortunate enough to be hearing my voice and by choice have chosen to tune into ZGB this afternoon to listen to Strat Talk, 90 minutes of pure Montserrat conversation. I want to thank everybody for joining, all the folks in Montserrat, across the Caribbean, all the folks who are in our diaspora, welcome to the show. This is the third in a series of shows, and we really welcome you. And thank